0: fraudulent EBT transactions at a Quick Stop convenience store in Miami. Two of the co-conspirators are foreign nationals, and one even has a pending final order of removal.
1: He said their division has signed data sharing agreements with 10 states to streamline fraud detection and investigations. Jessica Rosenthal, Fox News.
2: An appeals court has rejected the Trump administration's expansion of mandatory detention for migrants. In a statement, DHS said it strongly disagrees with the ruling. Senate Democrats urged the Trump administration to resurrect a plan to put anti-slavery activist Harriet Tubman on the $20 bill.
3: The Obama administration, 10 years ago, announced plans to replace President Andrew Jackson with Harriet Tubman on the $20 bill. Treasury Secretary Scott Bessent was asked about it this month and said the Trump administration was not at present going ahead with it. Now a group of Senate Democrats led by Jeanne Shaheen of New Hampshire and Chris Van Hollen of Maryland sent Bessent a letter urging him to reconsider, noting bipartisan support for the idea and years of work on it at the Treasury Department. Harriet Tubman was born into slavery in Maryland in 1822, escaped in 1849, and went back on missions to help dozens of others get free. And she was a Union Army scout and spy during the Civil War. Chris Foster, Fox News.
2: The State Department says Americans outside the nation's capital will soon be able to get limited edition U.S. passports that feature a picture of President Trump and celebrate America's 250th birthday, with 27 passport agencies nationwide offering the special passports next month. I'm Lee Silasera. This is Fox News.
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0: virologist, yet he was giving bad advice on how to take care of a virus.
1: Absolutely, I did. That said, he's a public servant who worked for us and saved lives for decades.
0: And he's a public servant that if they do something wrong, they should be held to account. When a police officer does something out of line, everybody's lining up to make sure that he or she ends up being prosecuted, and rightfully so if they did something wrong. Because you're a public servant, that lets you off the hook?
1: And we are turning him into what Rand Paul wants to be, a criminal. And Rand Paul has a political agenda, and it is prevailing here. Watching Rand Paul order security to throw Anthony Fauci's lawyer out of that hearing was unbelievable to me. We are in a dark period of America.
0: We are. We're in a dark period because the guy who says that he's here to give us information is absolutely, he's smart enough to know this. In my opinion, he's giving the opposite information. To support Fauci after what he saw yesterday, to support Fauci after we saw so many people die during the pandemic that didn't need to. When we saw Fauci yesterday sitting there with his smug little face and Harvey Levin supporting him, knowing that Fauci could have given the right advice, maybe don't fund gain of function at the Wuhan lab so it doesn't start to begin with, and maybe say yes, ivermectin and hydroxychloroquine work, maybe you do that, then I would hold him up on high. But instead, he did the opposite, and he was in his little glory, having people making T-shirts with his face on it. He was in his glory having world leaders call him and ask him for advice, even though the advice was bad. Your thoughts about people that are supporting Anthony Fauci? 833-JOE-PAGS, 833-563-7247, joepags.com. 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The number is easy to remember. It's 888-444-2948. 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We're back after this.
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0: Stopping by. There's a lot going on. There's a lot to get to. It is the Joe Pags Show. 833-JOE-PAGS, 833-563-7247, joepags.com. I want to give you a soundbite from President Trump. He came out today to stop illegal aliens from driving our big rigs down the road.
1: Thank you all for being here as we take action to get illegal alien truck drivers off the American roadways. We're doing a very strong movement, and we have had such support for this, and replace them with proud American veterans. And it's about time.
0: Of course it is. I mean, why would we not put somebody who's from America, somebody who served the country, ahead of somebody who came here illegally? Why they would ever get CDLs here illegally anyway is just crazy to me. Doesn't make any sense. While he said that, and he's doing what he can to shore up our shores here, this is what's going on in Spain. It's an enclave, a Spanish enclave that's off the coast of Morocco that is owned by Spain. It is literally called Spain. From the New York Post, thousands of migrants flood Spain from Morocco, causing absolute chaos. Zoe Hussein wrote this. Thousands of migrants totally collapsed the border fences and flooded into the tiny Spanish territory of Ceuta, I think, from Morocco Thursday today, spurring local officials to urge Spain's government to declare a national emergency. Spain announced it would deploy military units to enforce police there after hordes of people, mainly Moroccans, busted into the northern African enclave. The situation is absolute chaos, said Rashid Sabi, or something like that, head of the association that represents Spain's civil guard officers in that area. I think it's Ceuta, I think. Could be Ceuta, I'm not sure, who police the border. It's not possible to give precise numbers, but there are thousands of migrants crossing, he said, adding that the border between the two countries had totally collapsed. Chaotic footage captured hundreds of migrants swimming over the Moroccan side of the Tarajal border, using inflatable inner tubes and flotation devices as others smashed through the gate and a fence and ran into the city. I mean, there are thousands of people in these videos that they're showing, and as I watch it, I'm thinking to myself, this easily could be happening here. No doubt could be happening here. Doesn't it? There's barging right in. Nothing you can do about it. Because if you don't care about your culture, somebody else will come in and try to take it over. This is what happens. And think about it. That's 2,000 or 3,000 people. What if those who were here from Haiti under the bridge in Del Rio, a couple of years back, 2 or 3 years back, what if they decided, we're just going to flood into the city of Del Rio? 15,000 plus. That would have been a major problem. Would have been a major issue. Italy says, we're going to close the border, man. We're going to close Schengen area to Spain over a Ceuta migrant crisis. And again, C-E-U-T-A. Ceuta. The Spanish government said on Thursday today that it would deploy the army to that area to reinforce security after the crossings. Italy's foreign minister has called for the closure of the area, the Schengen, I guess, area to Spain after hundreds of migrants crossed into the North African enclave from Morocco on Thursday today. In a post on X, Antonio Tajani said he was in favor of closing the free travel zone with Spain, arguing that irregular and uncontrolled immigration poses a threat to national security. This is why there shouldn't be an EU. Because of the EU, and Sam witnessed this firsthand, you just go from one country to the other, it doesn't matter. So if you get into Italy or get into Spain or get into fill-in-the-blank country, you now, as an illegal alien to that area, to Europe, can go anywhere you want. So closing down the border makes sense. Italy comes through. Smart Italian people come through and decide, we're going to have to shut this down. This isn't going to end up good for us. 833-JOE-PAGS, 833-563-7247, joepags.com. The president did respond to what's happening in Spain. Ali Bradley's got that for us and a whole lot more, including what are the numbers at the border now, and how does this compare to when the Haitians were under the bridge? Stay here.
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0: 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It's 888-444-2948. 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We're back after this.
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0: I think Tony Fauci's a horrible guy. I have no problem calling him out. I don't know why Harvey Levin or others would ever support a guy that ended up giving us the wrong advice that he had to know was wrong advice. It's not like he made a mistake, because he's writing down in his diary something different than what he was telling us publicly. And just the ego is unbelievable. 833-JOE-PAGS, 833-563-7247, joepags.com. I want to hear from you. Here's a story today. I saw that where Fauci was walking, I guess, with his wife and got profane. I'm not sure if this story actually tells the profanity story. This is from Reality T, whatever that is, via Yahoo News. Evolve editors wrote this, whatever that is. Anthony Fauci appears frustrated in photos after Senate grilling. Dr. Anthony Fauci was spotted looking frustrated during a walk with his wife shortly after his brutal grilling at the much-talked-about Senate COVID-19 hearing. The 85-year-old doctor was reportedly overheard venting to his wife, Christine Grady, about someone shouting at him. Dr. Fauci and his wife were power walking near their $2.4 million Washington, D.C. home on Wednesday yesterday evening when cameras captured him visibly frustrated and dropping an F-bomb. As reported by the New York Post, Fauci fumbled with his phone during the outburst. He was seen wearing a Georgetown University Iron Med 5K t-shirt as he blew off steam by power walking. The frustration came just hours after Fauci invoked his Fifth Amendment right more than 100 times during a stunning four-hour Senate Homeland Security Committee hearing about COVID-19. The Brooklyn-born doctor refused to answer any questions fired at him by Senator Rand Paul. Paul, who subpoenaed Fauci and is long accused of covering up COVID-19 origins, didn't let the non-cooperation slide. The senator announced after the hearing that his committee would move forward with a contempt of Congress proceeding against Fauci over his refusal to answer even basic questions from Republicans. The 85-year-old doctor served as the head of the National Institute of Allergy and Infectious Diseases, NIAID, also NIH, for 38 years. He retired in December 2022 and moved to Georgetown in 2023. He joined the faculty there as a distinguished professor in the Infectious Diseases Division of its School of Medicine. Fauci's walk offered a rare public glimpse of his private life. Blah, blah, who cares? Your thoughts about Fauci having people support him, showing him sympathy after we pulled on us, all of us, just a few years ago. 833-JOE-PAGS, 833-563-7247, joepags.com. Stay here.
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7: We are Red Eye Radio. He's here, Carly, and I'm Gary McNamara. Coming up following the bottom of the hour, we'll have our political audio cut of the week.
8: Ah, okay.
7: And it's not Fauci. Okay. Because nothing.
8: Yeah.
7: Nothing was
8: we
7: nothing
8: can
7: was
8: play
7: said.
8: The 111 times that he pleaded the fifth, but no.
7: Wow, nobody put that together on YouTube or on X yesterday. You figured that might have happened. What else? What else do we have? GDP numbers came out yesterday.
8: Yeah.
7: Plus some inflation stuff.
8: Yeah.
7: So we'll get to that. Did you see that the petition to ban hunting and fishing in Oregon fails to make the ballot?
8: Good.
7: Yeah.
8: Good.
7: Animal activists' ballot measure to effectively ban all hunting, fishing, trapping, and livestock farming across Oregon failed to make it on the November 2026 ballot. State election officials determined that it was nearly 13,000 valid signatures short of the requirement, although the Secretary of State recorded 142,784 signatures beyond the required 117,000. Only 104,000 of them were valid. See? That's why we need ID.
8: There you go. Voter ID. That's that perfect case for voter ID.
7: And there it is, right there.
8: Yep.
7: They're going to come back on it.
8: Oh, yeah.
7: I'm a big fan of federalism, that states can do different things.
8: Let them try it.
7: I was hoping that they would go for it to see how that ended up on the ballot. Oh, but something about direct democracy like this, where California now, liberals now, not liking direct democracy anymore.
8: Oh, interesting.
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9: Commodity Credit Corporation may soon fall short of funds, hindering farm safety net programs. Chad Smith has details.
10: While increases in the farm safety net through the One Big Beautiful Bill Act are welcome, there are concerns about USDA receiving enough funding for the safety net to work. John Newton, Vice President of Public Policy with the American Farm Bureau Federation, says this is where the Commodity Credit Corporation comes into play.
11: For close to 100 years now, USDA parties use the Commodity Credit Corporation to implement congressionally established programs. And today, those programs are really the Farm Bill programs that farmers and ranchers have come to depend on. All of those programs are funded through the Commodity Credit Corporation, which has a borrowing authority of $30 billion per year.
10: The improvements in the Farm Bill programs last year will likely cost more than the CCC's defined limit.
11: We're going to approach the $30 billion borrowing authority pretty quickly. So it's renewed questions in policy circles on whether or not the borrowing authority needs to be increased. If the Commodity Credit Corporation doesn't have liquidity, USDA's hands are really tied.
10: Without an increase in the CCC borrowing limit, USDA would need to turn to Congress for the funding, which could lead to major roadblocks for farmers and ranchers.
11: Potentially have to delay or prorate these important programs that farmers depend upon. Without additional borrowing authority, and if USDA is out of liquidity, there's going to be some important policy decisions that need to be made, or Congress is going to have to step in and replenish the CCC.
10: You can learn more on the Farm Bureau Intel page at FB.org. Chad Smith, Washington.
9: Where in the nation are there exceptions to what is traditionally dry topsoil moisture conditions in late July? Rod Bain reports.
12: Topsoil moisture nationwide continues to decrease with hot summer weather. USDA meteorologist Brad Rippey gives the latest condition numbers as of July 26th.
13: We have seen a big jump to 47% of the nation's topsoil with very short to short ratings on July 26th, up 6 percentage points from the previous week. Only 4% of the country with surplus topsoil moisture. That is down a point from last week.
12: Recent heavy rains in the Mid-Atlantic have benefited topsoil moisture condition ratings.
13: Without some heavy rain in the Mid-Atlantic, that number could even be lower. We do see North Carolina coming in with a 14 percentage point jump to 21% surplus. That leads the nation on July 26. Other states still reporting low double-digit topsoil moisture surplus include Illinois, Kentucky, Tennessee, and Alabama. That is it.
12: I'm Rod Bain reporting for the U.S. Department of Agriculture in Washington, D.C.
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7: And he is Eric Carley, and I'm Gary McNamara. 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
7: So we were talking about in Oregon that the petition to ban hunting and fishing in Oregon failed to make the ballot. They had 142,000 signatures for the petition. They needed 117,000, but only 104,000 of them were valid. So it's not going to be there. But there was a big push to do that. Now, this would have banned all hunting, fishing, trapping, and livestock farming.
8: Yeah. Pretty much anything to do with animals.
7: Exactly. Imagine those, the 15 rural counties. It's like, all right, let's just destroy them.
8: Yeah.
7: They want to secede. We'll just destroy those 15
8: counties.
7: Well,
8: my question would be, eventually, do you expand that to owning pets?
7: Oh, yeah.
8: You would have to, right?
7: Wow, that'd be a great, that's a great point, right?
8: And so, you know, because, look, sorry, the Labradoodle is man-made. We got to quit doing this. Canines were in the wild. We domesticated them.
7: Yeah.
8: It's not good.
7: And
8: nobody can own wild animals.
7: Not only that, you know, you and I have tried to get the left, mm-hmm. based on what they believe, to join us, but they would not, because one of the things that they say that the left says mm-hmm. is destroying the planet is so many people having pets and smoking pot.
8: That's right.
7: Smoking pot and pets.
8: That's right.
7: Pets and pot.
8: That's right. Do you think a Labradoodle will canoodle? I bet they do.
7: Well, a lot of people have smooch fests with their poodles.
8: Wow.
7: Yeah. Give me a kiss. Come here.
8: Yeah.
7: Come here. Give me a kiss. Because remember, that was a definition of canoodling for the New York City lawyers was a smooch fest. Yeah. Can you imagine losing your career because of, well, I was making millions of dollars.
8: And I kissed someone.
7: But I lost it because I was engaged in a smooch fest.
8: Yeah. What are you in for? Smooch fest.
7: Smooch fest.
8: Oh, should have known, man. Cops are everywhere. But it's...
7: But when you think about how... this is how radical they are.
8: Well, because... And here's the thing. You know, you don't have to be a hunter. You don't have to be a fisherman. You don't have to do those things. But the preservation of a healthy population of wildlife requires that there are some that do it. It's the only way.
7: Well, only the professionals can do it.
8: Well, that's the thing, is that you would have to get out there and basically, if there's an overpopulation and you couldn't control disease, if you put this into place and that happened in a state or a region, then those state officials would have to make the determination that you're going to have to control the population by going in and then just taking them out. And then nobody gets any benefit from it. You just euthanize them. And the benefit, by the way, would be that you're putting food on the table at the same time of population control. That's why fishermen fish and hunters hunt, if you're responsible, it actually helps the population of wild game. And that's, you know, that, but they don't care. And we don't even have to get into wild game. Ranching. No more.
7: Yeah, no, right. No livestock ranches, no fishing.
8: Now, here's the thing.
7: No hunting. Now, I have a better idea for them.
8: Yeah.
7: Just ban all guns and bows, and then nobody can hunt.
8: You could probably strangle a couple of those cows. Deer. Ted Nugent claims he can. I'd say he probably can. I wouldn't doubt it. A guitar string. But here's the thing. What about cattle haulers? Would they be allowed to travel through the state, going from one state to another, if their destination wasn't in that state? Would you have slaughterhouses? You wouldn't have slaughterhouses. You couldn't process beef, right? Because if you can't ranch,
7: yeah,
8: you're certainly not going to have a place where you can kill them. I don't know how many slaughterhouses they may have.
7: But think of when you move, the one thing, when I moved to Portland and worked at our great affiliate KXL, the one thing I got sick of was all the lunches I had to do, and every lunch was salmon.
8: Oh, yeah. Yeah,
7: well, no, that means...
8: Yeah, it's either chicken or salmon.
7: And I'm like, well, you're talking about changing...
8: And there, it's probably always salmon. Yeah, okay.
7: It was salmon all the time. Yeah, it was like West. salmon. I'm sick of salmon!
8: Oh, man, I could live off of it.
7: Well, I
8: know what you
7: mean. Well, it was like every time I did a luncheon, it was... Yeah. Now, I love salmon. I mean, I absolutely just do...
8: Well, and wild salmon, there's nothing better.
7: And healthier.
8: The redder, the better.
7: Yeah.
8: Oh, my gosh.
7: And so you're actually changing a culture there if you do that.
8: Of course.
7: With salmon, that even the liberals were into the culture of eating salmon.
8: Well, I mean, you think about that, salmon and steelhead for fishermen in the Northwest. There you have it right there. Those are your two targets. Yeah. And steelhead being a trout, kind of they have a similar migration pattern to salmon. You want that. They've got a great, if you could get a good one. A great chrome look, but all the hatcheries, you know, along those waterways and everything else, they're all there to keep a healthy population. And you don't have to eat meat. You don't have to hunt or fish. You don't have to engage in any of it. But as a society, we're meat eaters.
7: So you look at, that was a petition that basically direct democracy. We're going to have an initiative, and we're going to get rid of hunting and all that stuff.
8: Right. Yeah.
7: And it was really interesting because at the same time, the editorial staff of the Wall Street Journal had an editorial yesterday. Mm. Democrats turn against direct democracy. They're using courts and legislative tricks now to block citizen initiative. But where they're doing it. And he talks about, for example, in Washington State, they've been Colorado, Washington, and California.
8: Mm-hmm.
7: And they say in a lot of these states, people are actually fiscally conservative, but they're politically very culturally liberal.
8: Right. Yeah.
7: And so, when you look at, the property tax thing that passed a long time ago, that initiative.
8: Mm-hmm.
7: But you look at other things, for example, as they talk about Washington State, where the Democratic Attorney General is trying to mislead voters about a voter initiative that seeks to overturn the Democrats' imposition of an income tax, because they're not supposed to have an income tax. And the Supreme Court, appointed by all Democrats, said, well, we don't consider an income tax an income tax. And so it's like, okay, let's put this up, for an initiative, which would probably go down to defeat. It would probably win. They might win that in Washington State.
8: Mm-hmm.
7: And it's like, okay, the attorney general's attempting and the courts are attempting to block that. And then they go to Colorado, where Democrats in recent years have enacted new taxes disguised as fees.
8: Mm.
7: In response, voters put forward a ballot measure this year that sought to narrowly define fees and require voter approval for those to raise large amounts of revenue. The state Supreme Court is trying to block that. And then California Governor Gavin Newsom sued to block a citizen initiative that sought to require a two-thirds vote of the legislature and a vote of the people for major fee and tax increases such as cap and tax programs. California's Supreme Court, six of the seven justices at the time were appointed by Democrat governors, kicked the measure off the ballot. And what they're saying is, you know, and this is really interesting, it's sort of like the ranked choice voting. As soon as, remember, when they thought Republicans might have a chance, they were trying to repeal it in California.
20: Yeah.
7: The Democrats go, okay. So it's not about having a popular vote.
20: Right.
7: It's only we believe we can win this because of the popular vote. We can win certain things that we want. But when it comes to certain things we don't want, to hell with direct democracy,
20: right?
7: You know, and the popular vote.
20: Yeah.
7: And I find that fascinating.
20: Yeah.
7: I really do. I find that just fascinating.
20: Yeah.
7: But when we look at the, what I consider the political audio cut of the week, it goes to Chuck Schumer. Because earlier in the week we played Jeffries.
20: Yeah.
7: Minority Leader of the House.
20: Right. Yeah.
7: We're saying, you know, when asked about the socialist agenda and everything else, you know, the communist socialist agenda, he goes, we're a big tent, we're a big tent, and he wouldn't address any questions. This was Chuck Schumer, and you and I were waiting for this. We said, why doesn't a reporter ask a Democrat senator whether they should abolish the Senate?
20: Right.
7: Well, we wanted to know because it's very important where the leadership is. If the leadership is going to crumble to the communists, well, then you're done.
20: Yeah.
7: You do run the party.
20: Right.
7: And this is, we have the receipts.
20: Yeah.
7: That the communists now run the Democratic Party because the leadership will not denounce them. Well, this is Schumer asked the question. He's a senator asking whether he believes that the Senate should be abolished. Now, it's not going to happen. This is the thing, though. It's not going to happen. You're not going to get small Democrat states to agree to give up their representation in Congress.
20: No,
7: you're not that you're they're not. It's not going to happen. We've said that before. You think Vermont's going to say we're going to give up
20: Bernie Sanders?
7: Yeah, right. we're going to our two senators where we have in the bicameral legislature, we have an equal footing with Texas. You think these small liberal states, Rhode Island, whatever, Maryland, that they're going to give up their senators? I mean, they really haven't thought this out.
20: No.
7: They really, but.
20: No.
7: So it's a hypothetical that's not going to happen. It's not going to happen. You're not going to be able to get a constitutional amendment to get rid of the Senate. And there's a train of thought that you can't get, you can't even get a constitutional amendment to do it, because the Senate is ingrained in the Constitution. If you get rid of the Senate, there is no Constitution.
20: Right.
7: Anymore.
20: Right.
7: And so it'd be a pretty simple, because it's a hypothetical. It's not going to happen. He won't answer the question. He deflects. He cannot say this is a stupid idea. This is the receipt that shows that the communists are in charge of the Democrat Party.
21: The Democratic Socialists of America recently released their new platform. One of the things in that platform is to abolish the Senate and create a new unicameral House in Congress. Is this something Democratic Socialist candidates have been winning in races across the country? Is this something that has a place, this type of policy position?
22: The bottom line is Democrats from one end of the spectrum to the other are going to be working to defeat Trump.
7: There you go. He can't answer that question.
20: Right.
7: That right there shows
20: that
7: they cannot fight the communists in the Democratic Party.
8: No, they can't. There's no way.
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5: SFN News, I'm Kyle Nasheim. Year-round E15 still faces a steep road as midterm elections near. The House and the Senate are scheduled to be in session for just 4 more weeks, each before the November election, barely enough time to fund the government and do a few other things. Longtime ethanol booster and Iowa Senator Chuck Grassley still holds out hope for year-round E15, but with narrowing pathways.
10: I think there's still an effort to get a bipartisan coalition of 60 votes that can be handled as a separate bill on the United States Senate.
5: President Trump's asked to include year-round E15 in a defense supplemental for Iran, along with $11 billion in farm aid, but Grassley says that hasn't been decided, and Senate Appropriations lacks a GOP majority, with Defense Appropriations Chair Mitch McConnell still out. And as for a freestanding E15 bill,
10: I talked to two Democrat senators from corn-producing states last week, said that there's hope of getting enough Democrats aboard that we can have a bill. We're not going to get all Republican votes, so we have to have more than just a mere 7 Democrats to be with us.
5: Added to the problem of getting the House buy-in after it passed its own bill.
10: It's not easy to get a bipartisan bill in the United States Senate, so if we get one, hopefully the House would accept it. And we've had Senator Fisher working real hard to get agreement between refineries and corn and ethanol and all that stuff.
5: Meanwhile, farm bill prospects languish, with next week to last before the August recess for Senate Ag, also lacking a GOP majority without McConnell to act on the legislation. U.S. ethanol production climbed to its second highest level on record last week, according to the Energy Information Administration. The Renewable Fuels Association says strong domestic demand helped boost output even as ethanol exports declined during the week. Kyle Nasheim, SFN News.
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8: Yeah.
7: No, but that is true. They're going
8: to... Yeah, they're going to do a second one.
7: Right.
8: All, this, and all she, these years later.
7: And she was a liberal in there. I mean, even back then, she was a liberal. You know, her character was more liberal. I mean, it's...
8: Yeah.
7: So, yeah. So, I did make up the part about a clueless adult woman liberal. But that's what she will be.
8: That's probably how it's going to happen.

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5: Disarming Hamas.
6: I'm Dave Anthony, Fox News. That's what President Trump says is happening in Gaza through the Board of Peace he founded.
7: In the 20-point plan the president unveiled in October, the president's saying this agreement is a critical step towards Gaza finally being governed by a new Palestinian government that will work closely with the Board of Peace to help the Palestinian people. At the same time, Israel will have the security it deserves, with Gaza no longer used as a base for terror attacks. The president says the agreement will be carried out in structured phases. As Hamas gives up their weapons, the Israeli forces will withdraw. The International Stabilization Force will then work with a new Palestinian police force to keep Gaza safe.
6: That's Fox's Madeline Rivera. There's no official reaction still from Israel about this disarmament agreement after Hamas's deadly 2023 terror attack in Israel that triggered the even deadlier and destructive war in Gaza. Acting Attorney General Todd Blanche's nomination remains in limbo as two Republican senators who fell out of favor with President Trump, John Cornyn and Tom Tillis, consider a no vote in committee and issue a Trump IRS settlement that had set up a so-called anti-weaponization fund to compensate people who claim they were politically targeted by the Biden Justice Department. Blanche says that fund has been canceled, but Senator Cornyn isn't convinced.
8: The fact that they're balking at putting that in writing tells me that they were hoping to get by with this settlement agreement and his testimony and then revitalize those provisions at a later date.
6: Now, the president suggests he could pull Blanche's nomination.
9: Until these two senators leave Congress, Trump posted on Truth Social, I have no objection to temporarily withdrawing Todd's name if they do not do the right thing.
6: Cornyn lost a primary this year in Texas to Trump-backed Republican Ken Paxton, who's trailing in that Senate race against Democrat James Tallarico. A new Fox poll gives Tallarico a three-point lead. 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
20: From the WMBF Newsroom, I'm Lauren Korn. A former PD-DMV clerk is accused of turning his job into a fraud scheme. State investigators say 27-year-old Kashawn Milling processed fake title transfers and lien releases, costing lien holders about $10,000. He's charged with criminal conspiracy and forgery and has since posted bond. A PD city is now without its own police force. Johnsonville City Council voted to suspend the police department after every officer, including the chief, resigned. The mayor says state funding cuts tied to incomplete audits made it difficult to keep the department running. Florence County deputies will now patrol the city until further notice. Listen up, your Monday morning commute could look a little different in Florence County. The Meadow Prong Road Bridge over Long Branch will close Monday for foundation repair. The detour will last through early October, though weather could delay the timeline. SCDOT is reminding drivers to follow the posted detours, slow down, and watch for crews in the work zone. 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
22: Happy Friday. The weather from the Community Broadcasters Weather Center looks like this. A warm and mostly sunny day. 93 degrees with just 10% chance of rain. Saturday, still nice at 91, but we bumped the rain chances up to 20%. Your best chance of rain comes Sunday, 87 and 75% chance of rain.
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0: Welcome to Wake Up Carolina, Friday morning, July 31st, 843-661-0937. Our number. Good morning, Josh.
1: Morning.
0: Morning, Royal Rev. Ready to go?
2: Good morning.
0: So what hour of the morning goes from early morning to regular morning? Is it from 4 to 5, from 5 to 6, from 6 to 7? 7 to 8. What morning is the most transformative what hour? In other words, is 6 o'clock bigger than 7 o'clock, bigger than 7 to 8 o'clock? In other words, that 1 hour jump, what jump makes you say, man, it's getting late in the morning now?
1: I have an exact answer for you.
0: Okay.
1: Four to 5, that is still nighttime.
0: Okay.
1: 5 to 7 is early morning. 7 onward is just morning.
0: So 7 to 8. Your argument is 7 to 8 is the hour that the morning changes the most. I mean, obviously, it changes the same. I mean, it's 60 minutes and 60 minutes. I get that.
2: And it depends on your personal schedule.
0: Yeah, but I kind of agree with Josh.
2: Yeah, I do, too.
0: I mean, the from 4 o'clock in the morning to 7 o'clock in the morning is early morning. From 7 to 8, 8 o'clock is kind of, okay, it's morning now. It's not early morning any longer. It's morning. All right, in the evenings, what hour is the biggest jump from 1 hour to the next? I mean, to me, it's 3 to 4.
1: You don't mean like...
2: You mean to afternoon to evening?
0: Yeah, afternoon to evening. I mean, you know, now we... No,
2: I say
0: we have
2: later.
0: These weird hours.
2: Yeah, yeah.
0: I mean, I almost texted somebody yesterday at like 6:40, and it felt like 10 in the morning to me.
2: Right.
0: And I thought about it. That person doesn't get up real early. Doesn't need to get up real early. Doesn't have to get up real early. I'm going to hold off on texting them for, you know, but it felt like 9 in the morning to us. It's not. It's 6:40 in the morning to us. So in the afternoons, from 3 o'clock until 4 o'clock... is the biggest jump to me.
2: No, later for me, probably okay. 6 to 7.
0: 6 to 7 is the bigger jump to
2: afternoon
0: you.
2: To evening.
0: Here's why I'm asking that question. There is no doubt in my mind that July 31 to August 1 is the biggest single day jump on the calendar. Mm. August 1 seems just different than July 31st.
2: Even though we're not changing seasons officially
0: or anything like that. It's only a day. It's 24 hours.
2: Yep.
0: But there's something psychological that says, wow, we're not in July anymore. Where did the summer go?
1: Yeah.
0: I mean, it's still 265 degrees. I mean, humidity's still 9,857, right? I mean, are you ready, Rev? It's still so hot, I saw a dog chasing a cat, and they were both walking. That's my tribute to Ernie Johnson and Skip Carey and Pete Van Weeren back in the Braves day. But July 31 to August 1 is the single day on the calendar that, to me, says, you know, time flies. I mean, time really flies because August brings what? School. I mean, the kids go back to, you know, K through 12. They go back to college. Speaking of college, college football is right around the corner. In July, you feel like you're in the dead heat of summer. And when you get to August 1, you go like, wow, okay. I mean, this thing is motored along. We better get the kids together for one last whatever. You know what I mean? We better get the family together for one last whatever. And it's only 24 hours.
2: Yeah, July still feels like summer vacation
0: month. It does. I mean, man, it's July. And then the next day, well, it's already August.
2: Better start looking at pumpkins.
0: It's just something that, once again, I'm stupid, and I got a busy head. So, but psychologically, I just think there's a big deal between putting July in the rear view and bringing on August. You kind of agree with it, Josh?
1: Absolutely. Okay. It totally feels different. And last weekend, I was going through Conway, and I walked through downtown Conway, and there was this, you know, warehouse. I guess it was like their town hall or somewhere, you know, where they keep all the stuff. And I looked inside, the door opened, it was all Halloween decorations. Mm-hmm. And I was like, damn, man, people are getting ready for Halloween already?
2: Almost time to pull out the pumpkin spice.
0: Let me tell you something, Josh, and you'll learn this as you get a little bit older. Don't you get in the way of a middle-aged woman looking for Halloween decorations at Hobby Lobby. You'll get abused. I mean, you will, genuinely, you'll get abused. When that first sensation of fall gets in the air, those women go to Hobby Lobby, and they mean business. And I mean business. I have been nearly trampled by 90-year-old feeble women. They'll run over the back of your heels with those wheels, you know, the buggies. And the thing about Hobby Lobby, their buggies are better than Walmart's. Walmart's got all those shaky wheels, right? Sounds like 20 trains coming down the aisle. Hobby Lobby's got the good, the better, but I don't know. It just seems there seems to be a big difference in July 31.
2: So you're saying enjoy today, your last real day of a day that feels like summer.
0: Well, let me ask you this, Rev, and I'd love to get your take on this. Before my father passed away, he built a house in the mountains, up at a place called Soco Gap between Maggie Valley and Cherokee. And he would say, we'd argue about it because he'd always try to defend it. He didn't have to defend himself, my brother and I, but he knew that he was spending all the money the company was making. You know what I mean? So he felt he always had to defend himself. I know you guys were working your butts off and I was spending all the money, but here's why, you know, but the mountains he was never apologetic for. And he would always tell us, tired of this damn heat. I'm just tired of this heat. As I get older, I'm tired of the heat. I don't like the cold.
2: I was going to say, I'm more tired of the cold, so I don't complain about
0: the heat. I don't know, Rev. I would have agreed with you until a couple of years ago. And it just seems, I don't know if climate change or whatever. I've got no idea, but it just seems monkey hot longer down here than it once upon a time.
2: It's been a particular.
0: I mean, monkey hot's, if you live in the country, you know what monkey hot is. You ever monkey, Josh?
1: Do I ever monkey?
0: You know what monkey in the back of field is?
1: No.
0: Monkey, okay.
1: No.
0: Well, if you're a country boy, you know. Monkey is a fancy way of saying heat exhaustion. Borderline heat stroke. So when it's monkey hot, and July's been monkey hot. I mean, it's been, what I don't like, Rev, is I sweat a lot anyway. And if you stand outside for 3 minutes, somebody stops you on your way outside the gym, and you're standing in the sunlight, just talking for 3 minutes, and you start feeling this film of sweat. Oh, yeah. And I don't like that. So I am... and my father would always say, I'm going to the mountains for what? Get out of this damn heat. I mean, that was his best answer. Not that I'm going to look at some things, because he'd normally make excuses. I'll tell a quick story for you that hear me talk about my dad a lot. I don't know why, but recently I've been thinking about my mom, dad, and sister. And, you know, I think back about, damn, they died too young. You know what I mean? That shouldn't be the case. But train of thought. Here I go with you know, changing the subject in midstream.
2: Talking about your dad in the mountain house and the
0: here we go. So my dad divorced my mom and got remarried, and he married a woman younger than he was. Not as young as the girl on television day before yesterday, but younger than he was. And my father was just obsessed with getting up early. I mean, I've told this story. When I sold the business to my brother, I told my wife, you know, for the first time in my life, I don't have to be anywhere. And I'm going to take a month and do what I want to do, where I want to do, when I want to do, how I want to do. And I went to the gym one afternoon, Rev, at 2:00. I've told you this story. And I'm on the treadmill. And I felt this sensation, Josh. And you could not tell me my dad wasn't standing behind me at 2:00 on a Wednesday afternoon looking at his watch. Who do you think you are? I mean, you're on a treadmill in a gym at 2:00 in the afternoon? Are you a Rockefeller? you know what I mean? I mean, are you trust fund baby? Really? And I got off that treadmill and I went back home and told him, I got to find something to do. Daddy's looking and he didn't like this. Anyway, long story short. So they built a house in the mountains. He went about every weekend to get out. It's damn heat. So we're eating dinner one night. Daddy would load everybody up and carry us to like Outback or somewhere like that. And he'd pick up the tab. He was old school. He'd tip $1. I mean, the bill would be $300. He'd tip $1 and we'd have to go behind him. Hey, how much your dad leave on the table? You know, my wife and my brother's wife would go back and look at the table and he thought $5 was plenty. You know what I'm saying? I mean, he's just old school. He thought $5. I mean, they should pay the woman, not me. That was his way of thinking. But we're at Outback one night eating dinner and we're talking about life, liberty, and the pursuit of happiness. And his new wife said to my wife, well, Saturday morning, Jimmy and I didn't wake up until about 8:30. And he had rabbit, and he heard her say that. And I said, damn lie. I don't lay in the bed until 8:30. And she doubled down. She said, we did. It may have been even 9 Saturday morning. And he was the most embarrassed I have ever seen him, because my brother and I were kind of elbowing one another like, oh, Daddy doesn't get up at 5:00 in the morning when he's in the mountains, does he? So I famously said, and my brother still asked about that, I famously said, so that's why you go to the mountains. Not to get out of the heat, but sleep until 9. And I thought he was going to divorce her right there. I mean, I did. I thought he was going to divorce her. And she doubled down. And that was the funny part of it. We do. Because if she'd known, you know, the game, she would have said, ah, you're right. It was, you know, I'm exaggerating. I'm embellishing. It was earlier than that. But He was so embarrassed that my brother and I may have suspected that he didn't get up one morning until about 9 o'clock. And that's what I got to, I mean, I just jumped. My brother would have never said it, but I would.
3: That's funny.
0: And I said, so that's why you go to the mountains. Not to get out of the heat, but rather sleep until 9. 843-661-0937. I said a second ago about texting, you know, at 6:50. Feels like 9 o'clock in the morning if you do what we do here. I got a text this morning from someone, hardly ever do that, but Danny Lee Ford texts me this morning. And
2: he's in the news.
0: Yeah, very much in the news. And I want to kind of, after the first break, kind of dig into that. I went back. He got 160,000 votes. He made a runoff at a statewide race a month ago, and now he's not allowed to run. And it doesn't matter if you're Gamecock or Tiger. Doesn't matter if you love Danny Ford or not. Doesn't matter to me if you're Republican or not. I just don't like the idea. And I wrote the word down again today. And I know Drew and I mean, we got a bit not testy. We had a respectful disagreement. The word "limited" freaks me out. If I'm a Republican, it reeks of exclusivity. It reeks of you're not welcome here. It reeks of, hey, we've got this insiderism that we're not ashamed of. Hey, you want to run for office? Come see the fellas. Come see the panel. And then the panel that made the rule is the same panel that grants you the waiver or not. I mean, that's mafia-like, isn't it? Go see the Don.
2: It's control.
0: Yeah. I mean, are you a made man or not? I just, I don't understand how the Republican Party believes it attracts young people with using the word limited. We're going to limit your chances. We're going to limit the opportunity. We're going to limit the growth of the party. Now, the travesty in all this, and I know this to be true, growing the party is not in the best interest of some. Growing the party is in the best interest of the party, but growing the party is not in the best interest of some. But anyway, Danny Lee Ford told me this morning, and he and I have this friendship. I like his dad and I. They're good old boys, and I'm a good old boy. But he said, I need to talk to my counsel. Because I'm afraid I'd say something I don't need to say. They say we have a good case, and I'm the kind that could screw it up. You know, if I come on the radio and say certain things, and I said, I get it, I understand it. But once again, I didn't reach out to him. He reached out to me asking if he could come on the air. I said, of course. You know, tell me when, and we'll fit you in. Because that's a very newsworthy story right now. The guy ran in a statewide race, made the runoff, had more votes than anybody who finished second in a statewide primary, and they're telling me, I think I had 162,000 votes, and they're telling me you can't run now. But we're going to grow the party. The only reason the Republican Party has enjoyed the rise it has is Trump. He's been the pushback. He's been the middle finger to the man. The Republican Party is still, for the most part, stale, pale, and male. And the country has had a belly full of stale, pale, and male. Trump gave us kind of a get-out-of-jail-free card, a personality, some charisma. Now, once again, what did Don Henley, Glenn Frey, say about Joe Walsh? You know, we wanted a lead guitarist. We wanted a badass rock and roll guitarist. We got one, but what did Glenn Frey say?
2: Got all of it.
0: Yeah, we got all of it.

0: they've been so adherent to. We'll take a break. We'll be back in just a few moments.
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2: For the first time in a couple days here in the Carolinas, we have seen blue skies and sun, which is normally what we've been seeing over the last 6 months, but this has been one of the wettest months on record, especially in July here in the Carolinas. We got State Assistant Climatologist Corey Davis to talk about it. Corey, let's get into it. We had a whole lot of rain over the last 7 days or so. So let's take a look at the totals across the Carolinas and how much of an impact that has had on the drought map.
3: Yeah, Kyle, we joked before we started that it feels like we missed out on all the rain and storms this spring. So Mother Nature tried to fit them all into 1 week or 1 month here in July. It has been a very wet one. At the time we recorded last week, we were talking about that rain that had moved through parts of the central Piedmont in North Carolina. We ended up seeing more than 6 inches in some spots, and a lot of that fell in just 1 day between Wednesday night and Thursday. Places like High Point had their wettest single day since 1954 when Hurricane Hazel hit. Again, that was an unprecedented amount of rain that we saw in those spots. And then by the time we got into Friday and Saturday, that moisture did finally make its way a little bit further south and east, and it was well worth the wait. We know down in the southern Piedmont, especially in the Charlotte and Monroe area, they had been missing out on some of that rain in recent weeks. They had been slipping back towards severe and extreme drought, but they saw some really healthy totals, more than 4 inches in some areas down there, and some even higher amounts down at the coastline out in Hyde County. We saw 7 to 8 inches of rain around Lake Madamusquite, and then also some 5 or 6 inch totals elsewhere in eastern North Carolina. On the South Carolina side, they didn't get quite as much. We did have some localized areas that picked up 2 to 2.5 inches of rain, but also further south, like in Charleston, those totals were under 2 inches. So still a decent rain event there. But again, on the North Carolina side, that's where we really benefited in terms of those rain amounts.
2: Now, I know a lot of people are looking at the drought maps and then seeing all this rain, and the first thing that's probably coming to their mind is, well, we had 5 inches of rain, drought's over, everything is good. Talk to us a little bit more about why some of these areas are still in the drought or possibly severe drought, despite the fact of getting 4, 5, 6 inches of rain over the last week.
3: Yeah, we're in an unusual spot right now because in the short term, things are very wet, especially across North Carolina. I know folks have noticed their lawns have really sprung up and greened up. There's probably still some standing water in places. Drought is the last thing you would think of, just looking at the surface level. But we know that it has been dry for so many months in a row now that there are more entrenched impacts that are still slowly recovering. A good example is at Falls Lake near Raleigh. They had been almost 6 feet below their normal level.
2: To check out the full interview with Corey Davis, go to our website, sfntoday.com.
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2: We're back, 843-661-0937. Circuit Judge Daniel M. Coble granted Danny Lee Ford II, son of former football coach Danny Ford, an emergency temporary restraining order. I want to read the order. You ready? The South Carolina Republican Party, a state election commission, were sued to keep Ford's name on the special Republican primary ballot for the U.S. Senate. Here's what the judge found. He found a likelihood of immediate and irreparable harm if Ford were left off the ballot that excluded him would violate his state and federal constitutional rights. So the judge said that I don't know if I like Danny Lee Ford or not. I don't know if he'd be a good senator or not. I don't even have a chance in, you know what, of winning. But his constitutional right affords him the opportunity to run. And excluding him is a violation of his state and his federal constitutional right. Does that contradict what Drew said? Absolutely. Now, you know, the right to assemble and, you know, we give the filing fee to the state and the state election commission pays for the election. Now, a preliminary injunction hearing is scheduled for 9:30 a.m. this coming Monday. The temporary restraining order was issued yesterday, and I guess we're talking about it here this morning, and we don't have long. You know, I mean, he's got to run, and you know, he had 160,000 votes in a statewide primary. Something tells me, you ready? The establishment's at work, and by that I mean, and I'm not throwing rocks at anybody. I mean, people do what they do, and they have a right to do what they do. But he could be the upstate candidate that gets 3% of votes that would have gone to Graham. And right now, I think it's a three-horse race. Well, it might be a four-horse race. I think it's Graham, Nordone, and she enjoys the benefit of, you know, Lindsey has never been more popular than he was. What was his funeral Tuesday? Yeah, I mean, that's the most popular. It's just hard to be mean to a dead man. It just is. I mean, human nature says, I didn't like that guy, but I'm certainly not going to kick him while he's dead, so to speak. I mean, that'll wane. People will go back to being less emotional as time passes by. But I think right now, the U.S. Senate race, and I think Russell will be with us this morning, right, Josh? I think Russell's calling in at about 8:30. So we could have a star-studded morning. And I hope Danny Lee calls in because he's kind of a good interview. He's the beauty of Danny Lee is a little bit the beauty of me in 2010. He doesn't know any better. He doesn't know any better. I was talking to somebody yesterday about, you know, something that happened at the State House. And I said, man, the first time I went to State House, I got inaugurated. I mean, literally, the first time I ever visited the State House, I was there for an official ceremony with an official responsibility. But anyway, Danny Lee doesn't know any better. And I didn't know any better in 2010. If I'd known better, I probably wouldn't have run. But I didn't know any better. And I think that adds flavor to the political storm when you don't know any better. And, I mean, I've shared this with a lot of our listeners. I don't have any just unfettered loyalty to Danny Ford or Danny Lee Ford, but his father was very good to me. And that mattered to me. I mean, his father was very good to me. And when his father called me and said, my son's thinking about running, will you sit down and talk with him? Of course I will. And I did. And, you know, we didn't declare a favorite in that race, but, you know, people are good to you. You feel like you got to be good to people in return. But I'm going back to Senate race. I don't think Danny Lee has a chance to win. But does he have a chance to get 2 or 3 or 4% of the vote in the upstate? Does that matter enough to hurt Darlene Nordone or Darlene Graham Nordone? She's going to be kind of the upstate candidate. She's running in the spirit of Lindsey. And Lindsey was from the upstate. Mark Sanford, and I told you guys this. Mark Sanford is a good retail politician. Mark Sanford is good on television, and, I mean, he's deeply flawed. I mean, if I were to run, I'd have less explaining to do than Mark does. I'd have some explaining to do, but I'd have less than Mark does. Mark's got a lot of explaining to do. But he's doing it, you know, to the best of his abilities. And I think Mark's asked for forgiveness, and some have accepted that, some haven't. Mark may have adopted kind of my theory on those that are going to forgive you already have. Those that haven't never will. So don't spend much of your concern or time worrying about those that never will. But I think Haley's poll comes out today. Talked to Robert a little bit yesterday. I'm not going to share it with anybody because you'll share it with your audience. You like them better than you do me. He's right about that. I mean, I like you better than I do him. But Robert said, you know, I'll have some numbers tomorrow. And then Robert goes into all these, what could happen or may happen or might happen. And undecided is breaking this way and that way. I will share this with you. The only two candidates moving are Fry and Sanford. They're the only two that are moving. Mark spent a lot of money on television, and he's good on TV, and Mark's a good retail politician. Russell is likable, and more people who get to know him like him. But can he get in front of enough people in that short a period of time to build any sort of connection? I don't know that. I mean, we don't have any idea. But Russell and Mark are moving a little bit. Right now, I think the top two are Norman and Nordone. And it's for obvious reasons. Ralph spent about $6 million a month ago to run statewide. There's still some rest and residue of that that he gains benefit from. You know, I was thinking about how to go after Russell. I mean, he's a political opportunist. He's running for both seats. How do you go after Nordone? Well, I mean, obviously, she said she wanted to be a placeholder. She wants to, you know, somebody called her Madam Senator and she liked it. I mean, how do you go after Sanford? That's obvious. You know, when you've been to Argentina, Mark, how do you go after Russell? How do you go after, so I talked about Mark, talked about Ralph, talked about Russell. Who didn't we talk about?
3: Darlene.
2: Well, I mean, you go after Darlene by, you know, it's too much nepotism. I mean, politics isn't a family business. You know, if your father owns, a chain of grocery stores and wants to leave it as kids, that's fine. But you can't leave the public trust in the hands of family lineage. But it's going to be interesting to watch it play itself out, and Russell will be with us today. But there was something else Robert told me yesterday that I found a bit interesting. The way you go after Ralph is he's 73, and he signed the No Earmarks, the Earmark Elimination Act. That was he and another House members. And I tell you, that sounds good as a conservative. I'm opposed to earmarks. That's why we're $1 trillion a year in debt, $2 trillion a year in debt. I mean, there's some truth to that. But I went back and looked last night, and because Lindsey was real good at getting money. He'd been there a long time. He chaired the Finance Committee. He's real good at getting money for the Charleston Harbor, real good at money for beach nourishment. I mean, he brought home the bacon, so to speak. So if there are 100 men and women fighting over $7 trillion, and the guy that you've got is 50% of your representation has signed an Earmark Elimination Act, does that mean he opposes bringing home money to dredge the harbor? Does that mean he opposes bringing home money for beach nourishment? Replenishment, I think, is the community investment word, because they don't call them earmarks. They call them community investments. How do you feel about that? I mean, we're conservatives. We don't want big government. But, I mean, if somebody's going to, if they're going to spend the money, I mean, they've proven
3: that. That's the thing, especially at the federal level. They're going to borrow it and then spend it, or they'll print it and spend it.
2: And I just think that's the way.
3: It's going to go somewhere.
2: If I am Russell or Mark, here's the way I look at it, Riff, and I don't know that Haley sees it this way, and he's the expert, not me. I think Graham Nordone has the highest floor. I think there is a Lindsey loyalist vote out there that'll get her to somewhere around 22 or 3. That gets you in the runoff. I think Ralph, Mark, and Russell have to figure out how to go after one another. I don't know that you gain by going after her, because she's got that built-in Lindsey loyalist. Now, Lindsey was not wildly popular in Republican primary voting circles, but he had enough of a base to get 22, 23. I think that gets you the runoff. I don't think 20 does. I think 22, 23, maybe 24 gets you in the runoff, and I think she gets there. Now, I think she's a little bit like Yvette. I think she has the highest floor, but the lowest ceiling. I think if she gets 20, two or three or four in a primary, she gets just a little bit more than that in the runoff. Kind of like what Alan Wilson did. Wilson had less votes in the primary, but smoked her in the runoff. I think he was her second. He was all the other voters' second choice. Yvette was nobody's second choice. I think the same thing will happen in the Senate race. So you got Graham Nordone, who I think will be in the runoff because of Lindsey's loyalist and the base there. It's not 40%. It's not 50%, but it probably is north of 20%. And then you've got Ralph, Mark, and Russell. And I suspect they'll start going after one another. And I suspect it'll get a bit dirty. Why? Because dirty politics seems to... Not dirty. It'll get negative. I mean, is it dirty to say Mark, you know, drop the ball on going hard? No, that's not dirty. It's negative. And that's his public life. Is it fair to say Russell's a political opportunist running for two seats at the same time? I mean, that's not about whether he had issues with his wife or not. I mean, because I think voters forgive most of us, unless it's something crazy. I think voters now say private lives are private lives. But running for two offices at the same time does appear to be politically opportunist. He's got to address that in some way, shape, or form. I didn't ask for this election. This election seeked me out. You know what I mean? That'd be my answer. I was very happy being a congressman in Horry County. But you got to consider when something odd and out of the ordinary happens, you got to consider a change of plans. And the way I'd go after Ralph, I think, is the Senate appropriates $7 trillion. One of your senators has said he has no interest in that $7 trillion. I mean, he signed an earmark elimination act. That's fiscally conservative, but is it good for South Carolina? I mean, do you really believe that when South Carolina says no to an earmark, the rest of America kind of says, well, I mean, they're right. We're spending too much money. Or does somebody else get South Carolina's money? I went back and looked at the beach replenishment. That's their word. Some of it's earmarked rev. Some of it is in the Army Corps of Engineer Coastal Storm Risk Management money. It's allocated funds that goes in the Army Corps of Engineer budget set aside for coastal storm risk management. Because I want to make sure I'm being fair here. And if you were in Horry County or were someone who believes in our tourist industry and how important tourism is to South Carolina, and you say, I'm not for Norman because the beaches erode, storms come, cause big, eco-calamities along the coast, and we don't have any funds to address it. Ralph could argue all beach replenishment is not earmarks. I'm not for the earmark. I am absolutely in favor of funding the U.S. Army Corps of Engineer at the Coastal Storm Risk Management Program. I just think that's where we find ourselves. And I think Ralph, Mark, and Russell, all three believe they'll beat her in a runoff. That's kind of where Kaylee's numbers may say something different. I don't know. Emerson's numbers said something a little bit different. My gut tells me by election day will be Graham Nordone in the runoff, Mark, Russell, and Ralph fighting it out for the last man standing.
3: And it's a little weird when you think about it. When you say by election day, we are talking about less than 2 weeks.
2: Yeah, I mean, it's a week and a half. That's pretty wild. And all these candidates have money and the ability to raise money. And that's going to be, you know, they're going to be funded from now to the finish line. How do they allocate those dollars? That'll be interesting. Take a break. We'll be back in just a few.
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0: China is stealing our elections, taking our jobs, buying up our houses, and seizing our farmland, causing disastrous inflation. 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I'm Mark Lynch. 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
9: Happy Friday. The weather from the Community Broadcasters Weather Center looks like this. A warm and mostly sunny day. 93 degrees with just 10% chance of rain. Saturday, still nice at 91, but we bumped the rain chances up to 20%. Your best chance of rain comes Sunday, 87, and 75% chance of rain.
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11: We're back. 843-661-0937. Our number. Let's go to the phone. Someone's there. Don in Pamplico. Good morning, Don.
12: Hey, Ken. I've been listening to you for a couple of days on these earmarks, and I've been following government and how they do things ever since I was about 18. And I'm 60 now. I tell you what, they really, you know, it's like any other program. They do get out of control. I do think they need to put in strict guardrails and policies, be it by law or rules, to minimize this wasteful spending on things that are not good for the public use.
11: Don, would you agree that all earmarks are not the same? I mean, there are some just earmarks, and there are some very frivolous earmarks.
12: I do agree with that.
11: But we paint with a fairly broad brush. And Ralph, I mean, I went back and looked. It's called H.R. 7041, the Earmark Elimination Act, and it was introduced by Norman, January 13, 2026. To me, that's painting all earmarks as the same, and I just don't think they are.
12: I agree strongly. But I do think that frivolous earmarks are a problem, and they are growing. And so if you don't put guardrails in there, they're going to be a runaway program, just like food stamps and everything else. You know, whenever Johnson started the poverty, I think there were two federal programs, and there were 1 in 10 members of our society in poverty and going hungry. Now we have a dozen federal programs, and it's like 1 in 9. So we got more people in poverty, an abundance of programs. So you get earmarks, and they are a good thing when they first start. But I think frivolous earmarks are like really starting to be a problem.
11: Thank you, Don. Well, I mean, a lot of the earmarks, and I mean, Don raises an interesting point. A lot of the earmarks that I'm most questioning of is, well, I mean, Doge. I mean, that's what Doge was there to do, vet the earmarks. Giving a $20 million grant to an NGO to see why mosquitoes mate on the, you know, the banks of the Mississippi, I mean, that's an unjust earmark. Government has no reason doing that. Josh, let me ask you this. You're conservative. You're young. Does the government have a role or responsibility in replenishing the beaches?
13: Yeah.
11: Okay.
13: I
11: think the most conservative soul believes that, especially if you're in South Carolina, have any understanding of how many tourism dollars. I mean, to me, that is indeed a community investment. You're investing in an attraction that generates enormous amounts of revenue for the state of South Carolina. Is that fair? I mean, it's technically an earmark. I mean, I understand that the Congress budgets a certain amount of money to the U.S. Army Corps of Engineers, and the U.S. Army Corps of Engineers separates the money, and they have a silo. They have a tranche of money called Coastal Storm Risk Management. But what if two hurricanes hit in the same year, and there's not enough money there, and you need another appropriation? It's an earmark, but is it wasteful spending? To me, that's not. Now when you give $10 million to an NGO to understand why or decide, you know, figure out why, or some research university that you are know aren't doing worthy endeavors. You know, we're talking about Fauci yesterday, and I'm jumping around, but stick with me for a second, because here we go with earmarks and spending. So a physician cornered me yesterday and said, I loved your social media post. This is a physician. He's in the healthcare. The guy was a liar. The guy was a narcissist. And the guy has stained the healthcare world. And it bothers me, because right now in healthcare, it's not about patient care. Now, do I believe doctors intentionally hurt people? Of course not. Absolutely not. Do I believe doctors do the best they can to care for their patients? Absolutely I do. But the people driving the majority of decisions are looking at a balance sheet and the bottom line. And it's far more about flow of funds than it is this person getting the best care? And he said the system right now rewards you for doing things, whether you need to do them or not. Prescribing medicine, having tests done. Now, there's a litigation side of this, malpractice and all that good stuff, but we've created this huge monster. So I wanted to know this. How much money every year does the federal government transfer from the taxpayer to the healthcare economy? It's at least $850 billion, probably north of a trillion. So let's round off and say $1 trillion. That means the federal government, because you wonder what motivated Fauci. And I want to say this with clarity, because it bothers me a little bit when someone will, you know, degrade or, you know, disparage my comments on social media. Whether you can't spell Magtard without Ard. Josh particularly liked that one.
13: Points for creativity.
11: I mean, Rem knows it. I mean, they it was pretty hot and tested.
14: Oh, yeah.
11: I mean,
14: yeah.
11: You know, you're a nut. Shut up. You don't know what you're talking about.
14: Well, I mean, they were calling you names and F you this and F you that.
11: You're a conspiracy theorist and you're a right-wing pundit and all these good things. But it had a lot of likes and a lot of clicks. And, you know, that encourages me because people are interested. But I want to make clear, and I want to say this later in the morning, I am not a COVID denier. I'm not anti-vax. But I'm not a sheep. And I try my best to better understand. I don't take authority at its word. And I would encourage you to not take authority at its word. Now, it's lazy and it's easy and it's it makes your life a lot less complicated if you do. But have a little courage. Have a little chutzpah. Have a little gumption. Look under the hood. Become serious about something in your life that matters as much as public health. But we debated yesterday. Bob gave us a flattering compliment when he said, you know, I've tried to recount some of the conversations you guys had back in the throes of COVID. And Rev, I've thought a lot about it. We got far more right than not. We weren't perfect by any stretch of the imagination. But the things that we said, for the most part, are where we've ended up. You got to be careful with Fauci. He seems to be on a power trip. I mean, I wish we had archives of that. Because I don't know how many times I said, man, there's something about Fauci that leads me to believe he enjoys this attention, and he's getting out ahead of himself, and he's over his skis, and, you know, and I'm telling you, you talked about me and Danny Lee Ford not knowing any better. Here's how I decided Fauci was a liar. Rev laughs at it. But I'm telling you, there's some humanism in this. Fauci said he's a good baseball player. Trump said Fauci was a good baseball player because Fauci told him he was a good baseball player. He threw the opening pitch out of the Washington Nationals game, and it looked like he'd never thrown a baseball in his life. It looked like a girl who had never thrown a baseball in her life. And I remember thinking to myself, in the most country boy way imaginable, that boy's never played baseball. And if he'll lie about something as simple as playing baseball, why wouldn't he lie about everything else? So he lied. And that was my comments weren't to, gauge or measure the vaccine or look into VAERS and vaccine accident events reporting system. That speaks for itself. But I want to encourage Americans to stop being lazy, to generate some sort of intellectual curiosity on your own, to not take the self-appointed masters of the universe at their own word. There was an old saying, war, what is it good for? Absolutely nothing. Bruce Springsteen, to his credit, says before he sings that song back in Giant Stadium in the day, back in the 80s, he says, blind faith in your leaders will get you killed. Blind faith in your leaders will make you look foolish. And I believe the majority of people that call me Magtard and FU and all these other sorts of things are intellectually lazy. And they've been conditioned to conform, and they don't want no trouble. And I refuse to be either of those. And I hope I've encouraged more and more of you to share that sentiment. Take a break. Back in a few.
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19: No official reaction yet from Israel. I'm Dave Anthony, Fox News, on the agreement President Trump announced with Hamas for the terror group to disarm in Gaza, brokered by the Board of Peace the president created. Fox's Madeline Rivera reports.
24: The president says the agreement will be carried out in structured phases. As Hamas gives up their weapons, the Israeli forces will withdraw. The International Stabilization Force will then work with a new Palestinian police force to keep Gaza safe. The chairman of the Gaza Peace Board says what the agreement says matters. What happens next matters even more. Implementation and verification have to be real. Ahead of us is a Gaza rebuilt, governed by Palestinians, and at peace with Israel.
19: That's after the Hamas 2023 terror attack in Israel that triggered the destructive war in Gaza. President Trump might pull acting Attorney General Todd Blanche's nomination after two Republican senators signaled they may vote against Blanche, concerned about his role in a Trump IRS tax settlement. Now, one of those senators is John Cornyn, who was primaried out in Texas this year, and the Republican who beat him is now trailing the Democrat in a new Fox News poll.
25: 51% prefer Democratic Senate candidate James Tallarico, while 48% favor Republican candidate and current state attorney general Ken Paxton. 36% of Republicans say they're concerned about Paxton's character, while 17% of Democrats feel Tallarico is too extreme. 4 in 10 Texans polled say inflation is the most important issue to their Senate vote, with 35% saying they're falling behind financially.
19: Fox's Kristen Goodwin. A father gets 15 years in prison for a crime his son committed in Georgia. Colin Gray was convicted of murder and manslaughter for buying the gun that Colt used in a 2024 school shooting that left four people dead. Judge Nicholas Prim told Colin Gray he failed as a parent.
26: The warning lights were flashing brighter and brighter. And you didn't get him help, and you didn't remove his access to the gun.
19: His son got life in prison. 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
8: From the WMBF Newsroom, I'm Lauren Korn. A former PD DMV clerk is accused of turning his job into a fraud scheme. State investigators say 27-year-old Kashawn Milling processed fake title transfers and lien releases, costing lien holders about $10,000. He's charged with criminal conspiracy and forgery and has since posted bond. A PD city is now without its own police force. Johnsonville City Council voted to suspend the police department after every officer, including the chief, resigned. The mayor says state funding cuts tied to incomplete audits made it difficult to keep the department running. Florence County deputies will now patrol the city until further notice. Listen up, your Monday morning commute could look a little different in Florence County. The Meadow Prong Road Bridge over Long Branch will close Monday for foundation repair. The detour will last through early October, though weather could delay the timeline. SCDOT is reminding drivers to follow the posted detours, slow down, and watch for crews in the work zone. From the WMBF Newsroom, I'm Lauren Korn.
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9: Happy Friday. The weather from the Community Broadcasters Weather Center looks like this. A warm and mostly sunny day. 93 degrees with just 10% chance of rain. Saturday, still nice at 91, but we bumped the rain chances up to 20%. Your best chance of rain comes Sunday, 87, and 75% chance of rain.
10: 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Wake up, Carolina, continue.
11: We're back, 843-661-0937. Takes Mondays to make Fridays. I'm going to real quick, and then we'll go to the phone, because I had an elected official reach out to me yesterday and basically accuse me of clickbait. You know, he reposted my social media, and he said, if you're in the business of getting clicks, you're winning.
14: And that was not a compliment. I wouldn't take that as a compliment.
11: And it's a friend of mine, and I don't think he intentionally offended me, but it bothered me. It insulted me because I doubt he knows what Fauci said on January 26. I doubt he knows what Fauci said on April 17, because once again, he kind of accepts conventional wisdom. He goes along and gets along. But at the crux of what I believe, and I want to make this crystal clear, I believe there was a pandemic. I believe the vaccine worked to some degree. I believe Fauci lied intentionally to create whatever he decided to create. Now, once again, when you say, and this is, I didn't know the answer to this yesterday, so I didn't give it. Because I've had healthcare providers tell me in the last 5 years, our industry is not driven by patient care any longer. Our industry is driven by how much money we can generate. How much revenue can we generate? Well, the relationship between the government and the healthcare sector is about $1 trillion a year. It's easy to account for $850 billion. There's another $250, $300 billion that you got to really dig in and make, okay, am I right here? Am I wrong there? But it's somewhere north of $850 billion, probably in the neighborhood of $1 trillion. So when Fauci said on January 26, now we know the market was not the source. It was the amplifier. And on April 17, he, while standing beside the president of the United States, said that COVID-19 emerged naturally. The virus's genetic characteristics are totally consistent with the jump of a species from an animal to a human. Why did he lie? What was his motivation to tell himself in his private diary in January that we know it was a lab leak? You don't lie just to be lying, right? I mean, he's not saying out loud president of the Liars Club. And then you start digging into gain-of-function research and funding. You start talking about Medicaid and Medicare reimbursement. You talk about COVID, you know, incentives. And it's a $1 trillion transfer from the federal government to the healthcare economy every single year. Was Fauci motivated by money? If not, what? Let's go to the phone. Someone's there.
14: It's Breeze. Good morning, Breeze.
12: Kid, I'm going to call you out. You know damn well if me and you were sitting over at a bar and your wife and my wife decided to go on some ladies' retreat with the church and somebody said how good the vaccine worked, you and I would both laugh in his face and call him an idiot. You're being very nice on the vaccine. Very nice. But you know, I'll tell you, when you were talking about your Facebook post, I was sitting there thinking, I need to get my heavy bag out, and we need to see if those guys want to meet me and Ken and a couple of my buddies out in the field somewhere outside of Fredfield or whatever. And I said, then it dawned on me again that I was 64. And I said, well, maybe I got one more left in. But those Facebook people are such cowards, you know. You know, and I'll tell you another thing, even at our age, if me and you were sitting there and a couple of those people came up there and said, hey, dude, you're a kid, aren't you? You're that retard that made that post. I think we still say, well, you boys want to step around back by the dumpster and let's all see who the retard is. They haven't got the guts to do nothing but get on the daggone off Facebook. You get on Facebook and act like they're some kind of hard asses. And they ain't. They ain't nothing hard about it. They've been going to vomit in my mouth. But, you know, I heard you talk about the Republican Party. You know, and I tell you, I would almost, I'd rather have Josh going up there to be a state senator than Ralph Norman or daggone Lindsey Graham's sister. You know, the only one I would probably pick over Josh would be Russell, because Russell's 41. And I don't even know if I want any experience up there. But you're absolutely right. If you don't get some of these young boys that don't mind daggone, you won't. Part of being young is sometimes you don't hold your tongue. And that's kind of a good thing sometimes. And sometimes you don't mind ruffling things up a little bit. And all of these old folks, I'm sitting there thinking right now, 64, hell, I wouldn't even want to be up there working at Washington right now. All I can do to ride down here to Mount Pleasant and trade 10 people today. So I tell you, it's almost like, and you may have said it indirectly, it's almost like there's people in the Republican Party, the establishment Republican Party, that would rather keep things like they are than grow the party with more guys like Josh and Danny Sun and the rest of those guys running for office. And that's the reason right now why you can't pass something in the daggone off House and Senate that says you got to be an American to vote in an American election. And you say that out loud three times, and you realize what a bunch of fools we got running this country.
11: Thank you, Breeze. Well said. You know, when Breeze is talking about, and I mean this sincerely, there's a paranoia in politics, and I'm talking about leadership roles. And the paranoia is this, and I'd like to believe I'm not like this. Maybe I am. I'd like to believe I'm not. Josh, there's kind of a Warren Buffett or Charlie Munger said years ago, and I mean that when they were in their 80s, you know, I mean, you know what I mean. I mean, they're not just old wise men; they're real old. I mean, Munger's dead, and Buffett just retired or gave up the reins of Berkshire as the CEO. But Munger always said, and he would have been Buffett would have been the front man for Berkshire. Munger would have been, what was the drummer's name, Charlie Watts? I mean, Munger's essentially important to the success of Berkshire, but he was not the front man. He knew that Buffett had a better personality, more likable, you know, the lovable granddaddy. But Munger said, if you're in a room and you suspect you're the smartest person in that room, you need to find another room. You'll be better. You won't improve. You won't challenge yourself. If you get in a room of 10 people and you introspectively believe you're the best person in that room, you're the smartest person in that room, the most competent, diligent, find another room. Something to challenge yourself. The paranoia of politics requires you to be, you want to be in leadership. And what does bringing new faces and ideas into a party do? You might bring somebody smarter than you. You might bring somebody more charismatic than you. You might bring somebody with more leadership qualities than you. And I want to lead. So if the Republican Party has established itself as, you know, with this political hierarchy, and you got these people in leadership roles, and all of a sudden people like me, so we got to grow the party. Well, see, I'm not in a Republican leadership role. We got to grow the party. Why? Because that's how you win elections. But if I'm in a leadership role at the Republican Party, you know what I'm concerned about? Josh and some of these young guys may come in and not do what we're telling them to do. I mean, they may break ranks. They may have their own ideas and their own. They may not know any better. I mean, what did we say earlier? I think the beauty of my campaign in 2010, running statewide, it made no sense for me to win. Think about it. It made no sense for me to win. The biggest advantage I had is I didn't know any better. The biggest advantage I had is not conforming to the status quo. Why? The status quo didn't know me. They had no clue who I was. Danny Lee Ford exhibits some of those characteristics and qualities, and I like it. It's not that I think he'd be a great senator. I have no idea if he'd be a good senator or not. But I think not knowing any better is a kind of an indirect way to challenge the status quo. And the Republican Party's leadership right now, I think, are concerned about staying in leadership. And the way you stay in leadership, Rev, is you know you heard. You know who's in the room. You know their capabilities. You know their strengths and weaknesses. And if I invite another million people to the party, odds are some of those people are going to be better than I am. And they may be after my position of influence, power, and authority. Let's go to the phone. Someone's there.
14: Here's John in Florence. Good morning, John. You're on the air.
13: Good morning, gentlemen. Hope y'all doing good.
11: Hey, John.
13: Ken.
11: Yes, sir.
13: I had two things I wanted to say. One's a question. The second one's just something I wanted to say on the air. The first question was, and this is probably a sign of how my brain's probably going to have some mental illness later on, but I can't remember when exactly you said this, but you said something about data centers, about how you've done your research and stuff like that. And see, I'm kind of on the fence about how I feel about data centers. And my main two things are what kind of jobs they would create, how many they would make, and mainly the effect of what would happen, you know, what they do with the water that they use to generate, not generate, to cool down their plants. And what I mean by that is mainly in the term of what they do afterwards. Like, do they send it off? Do they put it back in the river? And the reason I'm kind of worried about that is, you know, I wasn't really alive for some of this, but yeah, I can't help but remember, you know, the whole DuPont thing where they were dumping forever chemicals in the river. And the second thing I wanted to say right quick, and I'll take your answers off the air, is, you know, over a week ago you were talking about NASCAR, and, you know, we're getting closer to the race in September, and you know, with all these, you know, with the 250th anniversary, you know, us honoring anniversaries, you know, this year marks the 85th anniversary of Pearl Harbor, but the next big thing that happened after Pearl Harbor was the Doolittle Raid, and I feel like Darlington or NASCAR should honor, you know, maybe one of the races we have next year by honoring the local Darlington native, which is Billy Farrow, who he flew the B-25 bat out of hell off of the USS Hornet was unfortunately got captured by the Japanese when his plane crashed, probably was tortured, and then eventually was executed for the trumped up war crime of them bombing Japan, them killing civilians, which they didn't really do. You know, they kind of just trumped it up to make the raid itself wasn't really even effective. It was just more of a psychological thing. But, and then to add insult to injury after they killed him, you know, they burned his remains to try to cover up the fact that they did it. But they found him, thankfully. But I feel like that's something they should do if they want to, want to honor him. You know, I mean, Pharaoh 500 rolls off the tongue, so I don't know why that wouldn't be an issue. But that's all I wanted to say. Thank you for your time.
11: Thank you. Today's your lucky day. Josh Harris, president of Darlington Raceway, will be with us at 9:05. And I'll relay that message. That's kind of a good idea. I like that. Some local flavor in honoring or NASCAR honoring something that was, the Doolittle Raiders, big deal. I mean, Pearl Harbor was a bigger deal, but the Doolittle Raiders, the response was, an example of American courage at its absolute most stupendous. So, I'll pass that along to Josh. As I said, today's your lucky day. I'm going to go back to data centers. I don't know everything there is to know about data centers, neither do you. I think I probably know more than most, and I've researched, investigated to try and better understand. I believe that data centers are the best way for rural South Carolina to solve some of the municipality and county tax problems. I would love to tell you that data centers are mega employees. They're not. I mean, it's not an auto plant. But you can't let the perfect get in the way of the good. The perfect answer is an auto manufacturer SpaceX moving its facility to Lower Florence County or Darlington or Marion County. But that's highly unlikely. But let's be realistic. The workforce challenges, some of the issues that, we face here in South Carolina. I just think right now today, and I would never mislead my audience, and I would never do anything to create a negative outcome for the PD region. I think I've convinced you of that. If nothing else, I love this area. PD is home. There's nothing I want to see more than this area thrive and prosper and do better, and its people enjoy the benefit of that. Right now, as we speak, data centers are clearly the best path forward for prosperity in the PD. I'd love for them to have more employees, but they don't. I'd love for there to be no question about water discharge, but there are, and energy consumption. There is. I have no concerns about water and energy. I've been privileged to be involved in a couple of meetings centered around data centers, and they'll actually agree to build excess generating capacity. They'll partner with the energy provider, whether it's MPD or Duke or some other co-op or private provider, and they will build excess capacity. Why? Because they have the money. They need the power desperately. They have the money. And I love these people that say, I'm anti-data center, but my Netflix isn't working. I hate data centers, but my Prime package didn't make it to my house. I mean, data centers run all this network. All this interconnection with digital is, it astounds you how much data we use. And we love it. I mean, we're addicted to it. You know, are we going to turn our phones off, turn the computers off, turn our streaming services off, stop watching some of the downloads? I don't think we are. I mean, my favorite time of the week is early Saturday mornings when I get on YouTube and watch classic rock concerts. I'll get up a couple of hours before anybody does, and it's the Eagles at Amsterdam. You know what? It's Queen at Live Aid, and it brings joy to my heart. Well, that requires data. And we got to have data centers to generate the data manage the data. So do I wish data had as many employees or data centers had as many employees as auto manufacturers? Yeah. They've evolved into far more air cooling than water cooling. I'm not concerned.

0: amounts of tax. What they don't bring in employees, they bring in tax dollars. And if you're Marion County, if you're Marlborough County, if you're Florence County, if you're Darlington County, if you're anywhere in rural South Carolina and you're opposed to data centers, you need to better educate yourself about the pros and cons. Because these local governments are struggling, Red. What do we talk about? Can't buy zero-turn lawnmower. Can't fund the police force. Google can help with that. Meta can help with that. Amazon can help with that. Microsoft can help with that. So I think a lot of you trust me on that. A lot of you trust me on understanding the nuances of the economy. The rural economy in South Carolina's best chance today at increased taxpayer dollars, at increased law enforcement and some degree of prosperity is data centers, and second ain't close. Let's go to the phone.
1: Will in Las Vegas. Good morning, Will.
2: Hey, good morning, everybody. About earmarks and about the Danny Ford situation, I read in the Bamberg paper the other day, I know you have a listening audience in Bamberg, Justin Bamberg, state rep, represents Bamberg County. His father, whose last name is Bamberg, is the sheriff of Bamberg County. Kind of sounds like Boss Hogg and Dukes of Hazzard in a way with all the nepotism around there. But he made a speech in front of their county courthouse that state earmarked dollars or state dollars flowed to it, that they're spending $5 million of your money in Florence to redo their county courthouse that they neglected to manage their county funds for. Oh, by the way, it's got the highest tax rate in all counties for property tax. And he was bragging in front of the county courthouse the other day, saying, well, if the state can waste money on Scout Motors and the state can waste money on trying to get an NFL team or moving the Panthers, then they can give us money. So you can always try to justify earmarks. I'm against any earmarks for any reason. If it's important, let your local community handle it. If not, too bad. I've seen the corruption as a federal employee for years.
0: Well, I'm glad you're not running for Senate, that's all I'll say. If you're totally opposed to any earmark, I'm glad that you're not running for Senate.
2: Yeah. Well, I helped in about the Republican thing with Danny Ford. I agree with him filing the lawsuit. Glad he got the injunction so he could try to stay on the ballot. I think what's happening to him is ridiculous, and it reeks of a Republican Party that's gone out of control. However, Danny, there are other attorneys besides Brad Hutto to represent you. Why did he get liberal Brad Hutto to represent him?
0: I've got an idea. We agree on one and disagree on another. I've got an idea. Thank you for the call. Appreciate it. We got to bug out. Russell's calling in. But I got a feeling that Danny didn't seek Brad Hutto out. Brad Hutto probably seeked Danny Ford out to make an illustration of an incompetent and misguided Republican Party. Let's take a break. We'll be back in just a few moments.
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5: We're back. 843-661-0937 is our number. God never forgets this, and I really appreciate that. Somebody asked me, you know, have you made, I got a text earlier this week inquiring whether I'd made a choice in the Senate race. And I said, yeah, I'm for my congressman because he's been good to us here in the PD region of South Carolina, and I want the voters in the PD to be good to our congressman now that he's a candidate for the United States Senate, because I like my congressman becoming a senator. And Russell Fry is with us this morning. Good morning, sir. How are you?
6: I'm great. I'm fueled by Celsius energy drink and adrenaline right now.
5: It better be good. Celsius now. If not, we'll ship you. We'll give you a shipment, and you probably have to report it, but we'll get you a ship. Before we go to the campaign, I'm going to get your take on this. You've talked a lot about immigration, and I thought about this morning. I know I got a warped mind, but Three Dog Night had a song. Well, I've never been to Spain, but I kind of like the music. In other words, I've never been to Spain, but I've been to Oklahoma. What the world is Spain thinking, Russell, in matters relating to immigration?
6: Oh, my gosh. I mean, we saw the videos yesterday, and if your listeners haven't seen it, I'm sure they have, but if they haven't, go look. I mean, you got these Moroccan people that are just, I think yesterday alone, 50,000 people swimming ashore. I mean, thank God for Donald Trump. Right. Thank God for Donald Trump. I think about what we were faced with just a couple of years ago. And, you know, there's a lot of new issues that people are focused on. But it was just yesterday that we had millions of people pouring into the country across the southern border. In this case, in Morocco with Spain, you have a people that are very different. Right. You have Muslims that are being imported into Western civilization. They're changing what Europe looks like. People are ticked. I think Europeans are starting to get more ticked than some of our own Americans because of what's happening in their community. And look, good for Europe. I hope it's not too late. I really do. I really hope that it's not too late. But you have these leftist, socialist, communist governments in Europe that are really working, and this is kind of what they want. They want to import the demise of Western culture. And I reject this completely. And I hope it's not too late for Europe. I hope they wake up. I don't have a lot of faith for Spain, but there are some countries that are trying to do the right thing and seal their borders. This is an unsustainable model. We know this in this country, and it's the same for Europe.
5: Russell, I want to disclose to some of our listeners a conversation you and I had a couple of weeks back, because you really took to heart whether this was the right thing to do or not, whether to pursue the Senate seat or not. Timing, and I try to encourage you. I'll go on the record. I try to encourage Russell because I think timing is critically important in politics. And at times you don't get to pick the perfect time. You got to pick that time. If not, time will pass you by. How's it been thus far? Because you are a sitting member of Congress who, unfortunately, Lindsey Graham passes, and people like you have I don't want to say an uncomfortable decision, but it was made with a certain amount of discomfort. But kind of where are you, not in the thought process of deciding, because you've done that, but as we get ever closer to the campaign date?
6: Man, it's been lights out good. I wish and I hope that I can bottle the last, I'd say, 36 hours since we've been sprinting around the state. I hope I can bottle that and just keep it for the next 2 weeks. Because it has been almost too good. And look, we were in Lancaster yesterday and Rock Hill. We've been in the Midlands. We've been in the Lowcountry. We're headed to the Upstate. Like, we're everywhere. But people are just really excited. And some of the talking head narratives that are out there, the distractions, people don't care about that. What they want is a young fighter with success. We've actually delivered results for the 7th, right? People see that. They can quantify it. They go, that's what we want. We want that in the Senate. We're tired of electing people who go up there to be part of the furniture. We don't want the furniture. We want somebody in the arena. And I'm energized. That's why, like, this has been so much fun is you know, we're jumping around. And look, we've gotten great support from former State House colleagues, but even colleagues that I've never served with. They've just seen the work, and they go, that's what we want. We don't want somebody, you know, from yesterday's political fights. We don't want somebody predestined for us because of a name. We want that fighter right there. We know he stands with President Trump. We know he stood with President Trump when not a lot of people were. Ken, you stood with President Trump. I did. But not a lot of people were. They kind of wrote him off. That's what we want. We want somebody who's willing to stand in the breach, even alone, and fight the good fight, for the conservative movement. And for that, like, it's been really good. I mean, it's been fun. My son's been with me. You know, my campaign manager is my son. You know, we're running a tight budget in the statewide race in a quick time frame. But, you know, we're at the Beaufort Water Festival. We're getting, you know, that's a fun one because you get soaked by these kids with super soakers when you're rolling down. It's the water festival, so why not spray the politicians with super soakers? Heck yes, sign me up. It's been so much fun. We're having a great time with it.
5: You've got far brighter people than I giving advice, but to me, isn't the best hand for Russell Fry to play in this particular race? We've got three candidates, good people, Ralph Norman, Darlene Graham Nordone, and Mark Sanford. But they all remind us of days gone by in the Republican Party. Russell Fry is the future of the Republican Party. I mean, is that the message that you think voters want to hear in South Carolina?
6: That's the message that I'm hearing from voters, right? That they want a new generation of conservative leadership, right? That this is what you know you're hearing on the ground is when they look and all these, you know, a lot of these candidates I know, they're personal friends of mine. But when the voters are looking at this, and we just lost a 71-year-old senator who's been in the Senate for a long time, when they're looking at the field, you know, they want somebody with a little bit of grit, a little bit of blue-collar background, you know, tenacity. But they want somebody who's going to, you know, who's got the staying power a little bit. And they know that we've worked with President Trump. We haven't stood in the way. We haven't tried to block an agenda or slow it down. They know that we have helped in the 7th deliver real results, that we've passed legislation and not just talked about it. They know all these things. And so, look, I think voters are very smart, and that's why I think this is starting to catch fire a little bit. You know, for the people of the 7th, you know, I love you. It's been awesome representing you, and I hope to continue to do that. And I need you. I need your support. The 7th is going to be, to me, you know, a key to this is how intense, how good is the turnout in the 7th, and can it push their congressman, to the United States Senate in this race? But it's been good. I mean, we've had great reception everywhere. I don't think there's an area of the state that we don't seem to be kind of catching lightning in a bottle, like I said, because it's people come and they're like, I don't know you, but I read about you. And, or, you know, I've been following you for a long time and I'm so glad you're running. I mean, we just hear it all. And in the minds of voters, there's various things that they're focused on. But the end result is that they want somebody who's going to focus on their families. Again, I grew up with very meager means. They know, I think we're striking a chord and focusing on what's going on in your, you know, at your kitchen table when you're having these uncomfortable discussions about the price of gas or can you afford to purchase your family home? What's going on with a small business who's just trying to make it? I think the agenda that we're talking about, the ideas that we're talking about on the campaign trail on how we fix this and make, you know, America survive for 250 years and how we make it survive for another 250, it all starts with a pretty easy concept. Focus on the family, focus on their livelihoods, focus on the things that made us great and really made us the most prosperous, revered, and powerful nation on earth. How do we keep that? How do we keep that secret sauce going for another 250?
5: Is this fair to say, and I'll let you go in a second, Congressman Russell Fry joining us, who's now the candidate for the United States Senate seat vacated by Lindsey Graham's passing, unfortunate passing, tragic passing. But Russell, I'm not a strategist. I'm not an expert. I'm a guy with a radio show, got thrown out of office. But I want to challenge our listener because I think this is critically important. It will be a special election with not a big turnout. Every candidate has a base. Mark is from the Charleston area. Rouse from the York County area. Darlene's from the upstate. You're from this congressional district. One of those candidates will inspire an overvote. And it'll be an overvote. I mean, you're going to get some votes all over the state. But if you don't do well here, it's going to be a rough night, you know, for you in this particular race. I think that the candidate who can inspire somewhat of an overvote in their base, in their stronghold, is the candidate that wins. And the people you're talking to right now are your voters. I mean, this show was broadcast in your district. Do you agree with that philosophy? It's not strategy. But I just believe if Mark can gin up an overvote in Charleston, if Darlene can gin up an overvote in the upstate, if Ralph can gin up an overvote in York County, that's going to be their advantage. And similarly, if you can gin up an intense overvote in the 7th Congressional District, you'll end up in the runoff.
6: Yeah, there's no question about that. You certainly need your home base a little bit, but where I feel good, at least, you know, going into the Rock Hill area yesterday. I mean, six members of their state house delegation, some of which I've never served with ever, and they're new, but, you know, they're helping. They're supporting and endorsing and, you know, talking to their friends at the Waffle House in the morning. And that's where I feel really good, is that people are helping in a lot of ways. I mean, I've worked in the party a little bit, so you've got some of the party apparatus, people that know you, they like you, they trust you, they've seen you around for years. Same thing with the state house. And so I feel really good. Yesterday we had, in Lancaster and York County, you know, we had members of their delegation, with us all day, pulling people to the various events that we had, helping to, you know, kind of line up a tour of force, if you will, in that part of the state. But there's no question, certainly the 7th has been battery acid strong for me. I won against Tom Rice without a runoff just 4 years ago in what everyone thought was going to be a runoff. So, there's nothing like home. Home certainly got a show out. Early voting starts on August 5th. And goes through the 7th, and then we've got the election on the 11th. And so, this is coming up quick, coming up next week, actually.
5: Yep, no doubt. How can we help, Russell?
6: Well, I say, you know, jump into the team in whatever way with this movement people can, you know, feel compelled to help. You know, if you want to make phone calls with us, great. Come do that. If you want to put out a sign, great, come do that. RussellFrySC.com. If you want to donate money to propel this statewide, great. We'd love to have any support and more. I think campaigns are kind of movements. And, you know, I'm very blessed that a lot of people, I've got a guy who's round the clock calling. I mean, seriously, he made 97,000 phone calls or something like 100,000 phone calls for Donald Trump. He's a retired blue collar guy from the Rust Belt, and he's got time on his hands, and he loves President Trump. He loves the movement. He's helping us. So however people can help. I think this is it's been a lot of fun, but come be part of it. It's fun. It's chaos. It's the 2-week sprints, less than 2 weeks at this point. But if we're successful, you know, and if we do our stuff right and if people turn out, I feel really bullish. I mean, especially after yesterday. Yesterday was just in an area of the state that I don't currently represent, and just to see the energy and to feel it. And heck, I mean, we all just started a campaign. This isn't like something that's building. This is like something that's catching fire right now. And I feel very, very, very blessed.
5: All right, my man. Appreciate you joining us this morning. Stay busy. We'll talk later.
6: All right, guys. Take care.
5: Congressman Russell Fry, I'll say this. You want to read between the lines a bit? They've got some internal polling. He was in York County. Mm-hmm. There's going to be a collision between Ralph and Russell to get in the runoff. I mean, that, you know, and anything can happen. I mean, Mark's spending money on television, and Mark's good on TV. And Russell and Mark are the only two candidates, I think, that have moved. I mean, I think they've got some positive energy. I don't know how far that goes. But, yeah, when Russell says we were in York County, we were in York County, we were in York County.
7: I noticed that.
5: Yeah, members of the delegation in York County. That leads me to believe their data says we're in a slugfest with Norman. Let's go to the phone. Someone said, let's take a break. I don't want to get too far behind. We did it last time. We scrambled. Don't want to scramble anymore. Back in a few.
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9: Chevron is reporting an upbeat quarter. The stock's up 2%. The energy giant says its merger with Hess is working out better than expected. Its U.S. production topped 2 million barrels of oil per day in the quarter, which is a record, and it was helped by U.S. refineries. Amazon shares are rallying up 13%. Demand jumped in the recent quarter for its cloud computing. AWS, Amazon Web Services, sales for AWS jumped 37% in the period. Apple's sales rose to a record for the summer quarter, though Apple says it is dealing with higher prices for components and it's dealing with supply issues for chips. Apple shares are down 7%. Microsoft set a record yesterday. Its stock market value rose $450 billion, the largest one-day gain on record for a company. That's your Fox Business Report. I'm Jenny Coselda, invested in you.
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17: Happy Friday. The weather from the Community Broadcasters Weather Center looks like this. A warm and mostly sunny day. 93 degrees with just 10% chance of rain. Saturday, still nice at 91, but we bumped the rain chances up to 20%. Your best chance of rain comes Sunday, 87, and 75% chance of rain.
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5: Wake up, Carolina is back. We're back. 843-661-0937. Let's go to the phone. Someone's there. Barry in Shaw. Good morning, Barry.
18: Hey, morning, guys. Hey, Ken, I want to challenge everybody, all the listeners, like the day before or the day of August 11th, make sure we text everybody we know to get out to vote. Like I sent Russell a text last week when he got in, and I was like, listen, you don't have to worry about Chesterfield County. I said, just we got it. We'll get the word out and just do that, and we should be good. We need a younger guy in there to represent us, and especially our district. We've never had a senator from here. And I go at it on Twitter all the time with the upstate crowd about, you know, they want the power. They want the power upstate. They hate down here. They want the power up there, so we need to shift this thing towards us. So everybody just remember those 2 days and send out a group text to your friends and just get them to vote. If we can get 50% of our friends to vote, we should be good. So I just wanted to pass that along.
5: Thank you, Barry. See, I think that's critically important. Rev and I were talking earlier this week, you know, about Russell being in Horry County. I get you go where you're not known. I understand that. I mean, Russell's got to spread his name. He's got a short period of time to do that. A lot of the voters of the upstate don't even know Russell Fry. A lot of the voters in York don't know Russell Fry. A lot of voters in Charleston, probably a little bit different. I mean, I think his district gets down Georgetown way, and, you know, I mean, it's not the low country, but it gets to kind of running into that area. But I told Rev, if I were, and I don't know the numbers. I mean, if I were running, I'd know the numbers. Rest assured, if my name was on that ballot, I'd know the math. Can Fry win with a 10% over vote in the 7th Congressional District that includes Horry County, which has more raw Republican votes than any county in South Carolina? The upstate region, the upstate region has more votes, but Horry County as a single standing county has more Republican votes than anywhere in South Carolina. So if you got 142,000 Trump voters in 2024, that's the best you're going to do, right? I mean, the best Fry can do is 142,000 in Horry County. How close can you get to that number? With all due respect, Russell's not Trump. With all due respect, he's not running for president. So Trump running for president in a red county, it don't get no better than that. But how close to that 142 can Fry get? That would be my number. How close can Norman in York County? Whatever that number is. I don't know what Trump's number was. But that's the best day you're going to have. And I would base everything on that number. I'd have a number on my wall, Fry for Senate, 142. And every day, I would try to do everything I could to get closer to that 142 number. Chesterfield matters. Darlington matters, especially in a race like this. 1,000 here, 1,000 there. But everybody knows the votes. I mean, excuse me, everybody knows their base. We know where Darlene's base is. It's the Graham Loyalist. I mean, it's all over the state. Darlene's base is probably less about the upstate and more about the Lindsay Loyalist. Ralph's base is going to be York County, and that's a Republican stronghold. Mark's base, I think, will be Charleston. I don't know. I don't know how Mark's perceived. I mean, you know, Mark's a kind of a libertarian conservative. He's been religiously obsessed with the debt. I may try to reach out to Mark today or tomorrow and see if we can get him to come on and kind of explain his candidacy.
19: And maybe the Trafalgar poll that's coming out today will shed some light on that.
5: I would imagine it'll have Darlene number one, Ralph number two, Russell number three, and Mark number four. Now you got margin of errors, and it's going to be, once again, Rev, I just believe, and I'm not a strategist. I mean, I'm a guy that got thrown out of politics, but I believe that Darlene has the highest floor and the lowest ceiling. And as we speak today, I think a runoff is between Darlene Graham Nordone and either or Russell Fry, Ralph Norman. But Mark's a good retail politician, and Mark has a redemption story and a comeback. And I'll tell you the one thing I found about South Carolina voters. We like to vote for Rocky Balboa, you know, the comeback kid. We kind of like that. And that's hard to argue that Mark's an underdog. I mean, he was a member of Congress, and then he was a governor, and then he was a member of Congress again. I mean, it's hard to say that Mark is not a career politician, because he pretty much has been. Same thing with Ralph. You know, Ralph says, I'm for term limits, but he's been in politics 30-some-odd years. Every candidate has his strengths and weaknesses. But I just believe that right now, if Russell or Ralph were to get in a runoff with Darlene, they win. Fairly convincingly. Not by the margin Allen won, but by a pretty decent margin. Back in a few.
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9: It's the next phase for post-war Gaza. I'm Dave Anthony, Fox News. An agreement President Trump's Board of Peace has worked out with Hamas, though there's no official reaction from Israel.
24: Hamas appears ready, or at least willing, to lay down their arms as long as Israel agrees to finally leave the Gaza Strip. President Trump has announced this agreement is a critical step towards Gaza finally being governed by a new Palestinian government that will work closely with the Board of Peace to help the Palestinian people. At the same time, Israel will have the security it deserves with Gaza no longer used as a base for terror attacks.
9: Fox's Peter Ducey at the White House. We may hear more from the president about this deal nearly 3 years after the Hamas terror attack that triggered Israel's war in Gaza when he holds a cabinet meeting at Camp David in Maryland at 11 a.m. Eastern. The president may also talk about the Iran conflict. Oil prices have been up slightly this morning. Their surge since the conflict started has made oil companies big profits. Chevron's earnings more than quadrupled last quarter compared to a year ago to $12 billion. ExxonMobil's doubled to $14 billion. There's a border crisis overseas. At least 18 migrants have died as thousands flocked to Spain, fleeing Morocco, where police have used water cannons and fired warning shots to prevent crossings into the Spanish territory of Ceuta.
28: Migrants by the thousands surged by land and sea from Morocco into the territory, swimming or floating on inner tubes from the Moroccan side, while others broke through a gate on land and just ran into the city, with the Interior Ministry vowing to deport those who do cross illegally.
9: Fox's Kevin Cork. It's been 6 months since Nancy Guthrie was abducted in Arizona. She's still missing.
29: Pima County Sheriff Chris Nano says a hair sample did not yield a DNA sample of a possible suspect. Local investigators, along with the FBI, sent the recovered sample to a California lab for examination, but came up empty-handed. Investigators are continuing to work and analyze evidence collected in Guthrie's home.
9: Chris DeMeo, America's listening to Fox News.
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3: From the WMBF Newsroom, I'm Lauren Korn. A former PD-DMV clerk is accused of turning his job into a fraud scheme. State investigators say 27-year-old Kashawn Milling processed fake title transfers and lien releases, costing lien holders about $10,000. He's charged with criminal conspiracy and forgery and has since posted bond. A PD city is now without its own police force. Johnsonville City Council voted to suspend the police department after every officer, including the chief, resigned. The mayor says state funding cuts tied to incomplete audits made it difficult to keep the department running. Florence County deputies will now patrol the city until further notice. Listen up, your Monday morning commute could look a little different in Florence County. The Meadow Prong Road Bridge over Long Branch will close Monday for foundation repair. The detour will last through early October, though weather could delay the timeline. SCDOT is reminding drivers to follow the posted detours, slow down, and watch for crews in the work zone. From the WMBF Newsroom, I'm Lauren Korn.
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5: Happy Friday. The weather from the Community Broadcasters Weather Center looks like this. A warm and mostly sunny day. 93 degrees with just 10% chance of rain. Saturday, still nice at 91, but we bumped the rain chances up to 20%. Your best chance of rain comes Sunday, 87, and 75% chance of rain.
6: 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Why are there so many alligators in my yard? Want your questions answered? Well, you're in the right place. 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
1: We're back, 843-661-0937. I'm going to leave John, I'm going to pledge that we don't use the word delegation any longer, because that was mocking John Fetterman. And I think Fetterman's proved all of us to be wrong. I mean, we thought he had a stroke that would permanently disable him from being able to carry out the duties of Senate. But I don't think we were right. I think he's proven to be, now once again, Pennsylvania's trending red.
7: There you go.
1: Look at Lou. There you go. Yeah. Now we're on to something. So, but no, I'm talking about, forget his philosophy or his politics. He was a man who looked like he was not functioning well enough to do the job. That's gotten much better. And maybe it's better with us because he said some things now that we kind of like.
7: Well, we like it when a Democrat says something about that's good about our ideals.
1: Yeah, who are these crazy socialists?
7: And we love anybody who likes our ideals, even if they're a Democrat. It doesn't matter the race. It doesn't matter their religion. If they think like we do and push for the same policies, we love them. We'll take them in under this tent.
1: Mike?
8: It seems like that maybe at one point when he espoused to the I'm more liberal than the conservatives, he could get on board. But he seems like a guy that he steps back and he listens to some of the crazy ideas that the far right, the far left Democrats have, that he might just be like, oh, wait a second now. This is, you got to be joking. And if you're not joking, this is a bridge too far for me.
1: I think they made him put a suit on.
8: Yeah.
1: I mean, I think they made him take his sweats off. He said, y'all so crazy. I'm going to dress up and try to get, you know, some separation between here and there. Philip Lowe and Mike Rickenbaugh here, Senator and House member and Lieutenant Governor. I don't want to say elect yet, but Lieutenant Governor nominee. We'll wait to November and count those eggs. But Lowe, I want to get, because you got an interesting, not philosophy, but an opinion on earmarks. We got a guy running for the Senate who has sponsored and signed on to an earmark elimination act. That is conservative. I mean, it is insinuating less government. You know, we're not going to run big deficits. But we all know that when you paint every earmark the same, you in other words, there are some justified earmarks, and there are some that are misuse of government funds.
7: Well, certainly. And there's areas that we need to help at times that you don't see coming. You know, I didn't really want to have to spend money on helping Florence with infrastructure like sewer projects or water projects. But I go back when we first started down this road, when Leatherman passed, we decided to put our money first in industrial sites to get all those economic development opportunities available. There were 35 different projects in this county. We narrowed it down to four, and I said, let's fully fund these four. Get them so someone can't say, well, we can't afford to go find natural gas. Let's solve all the problems and make these areas attractive, and that stuff's paying off. The second year we went into education and we helped out the tech and the Francis Marion's and we helped out even K-12 with Pointer, you know, that project and all. So you start saying, all right, no earmarks. So that means if you take that same money and put it in the budget through different agencies, you're going to trust that agency to put it in the best place. Or you don't think the agency is influenced by political thoughts? You don't think different politicians going to call that agency and say, all right, I know you got a pot of money. Now, listen, you ain't going to get any more money next year unless you help our area. So that money gets pulled. Do you think it gets pulled to the medium-sized cities and the rural areas? No. You lose that money to the big dogs. You get the Greenvilles and the Rock Hills and the Horry counties and Charleston, and the money goes somewhere. So you've got a choice. I've got a choice. I either represent you and try to get a portion of your money back into our area, and you elect me to think through all the problems and the projects and prioritize them. And trust me, they change. One year, you know, something's on fire, and the next year something's in a flood, and you've got to pick and choose. I'm held accountable. The voter holds me accountable. If projects that we assist with that should have a return on investment and should have an infrastructure improvement that we can all benefit from, if I'm not funding those kind of things, you need to vote me out. And that's the way it rolls here. That money is getting spent. What do we do with the budget? We started out with the budget on recurring dollars, and we said, first, let's give money back to the taxpayer. And 50% of this year's recurring dollars went to income taxes, now property taxes, and small business tax credits. So we prioritize getting money back into the hands. And then you say, what out of a $15 billion general fund budget do we want back home? And $300 million for the whole state divided by all of our 124 people, then we've got that many legislators in
1: there.
7: That
1: many districts.
7: Yeah, that many in the House.
1: Mm-hmm.
7: And we made decisions on what to fund. And this year was the airport. And it was sewer flowing through Jeffers Creek and water that's brown and we can't drink.
1: And Mike, to that point, I mean, you've learned this because we've talked off the record about it. There is a philosophy that you carry with you. There is a worldview. But then there's the practical reality of, you know, the rubber meeting the road, so to speak. I've listened to a lot of speeches by Reagan and agree with them about conservatism and limited government. I've read a lot of what William Buckley wrote and Thomas Jefferson wrote. But in reality, when you put your name on a ballot, you become the people's trustee. It's your job to listen to them, to hear what they say, and I guess in your way, balance your philosophy and worldview with the needs of your constituents. You know,
8: we had our early conversation, Ken, right after we won the primary in 2022, where the conundrum you mentioned about your principle and then in practice. And in principle, it's fantastic to say we don't need earmarks. Let every municipality and every county fend for themselves and for survival of the fittest. Those who can survive, great. Those who can't, so be it. Then you get in office and then you spend time in Johnsonville and you drive through the neck and you realize that there are those who would do others harm. And when Johnsonville right now has no police force at all, no police force, that means zero. And now Florence County Sheriff's Office is having to patrol Johnsonville. I'm very glad that Philip and I decided that we will make our earmarks focused on public safety so that Sheriff Joy and all those deputies down there that do the hard work have the equipment they need. Because it's easy to say, well, you know, no earmarks for you, the old Seinfeld, but no soup for you, until you realize that the good folks of Johnsonville deserve as very much the same protection as someone in Greenville or Charleston. And that's just one of many examples.
1: And when someone says, well, they made bad decisions, your constituents didn't. Your constituents aren't on council. They're not in elected office. I mean, they're at the mercy of people making decisions. And at times you've got to address those. And I appreciate the candor, because it's not that you become unprincipled and immoral. I mean, you still have a worldview, but you've got to kind of meet the world where it is.
8: Yeah. And it's great to say that the folks of Johnsonville didn't make the bad decision, but they should have the suffer the consequences. Somebody's breaking into their house, they deserve to have law enforcement show up. That is a core function of government. Now, there's other issues, and you and I talked about it a lot. Atlanta's got no grocery store. Pamplico's got no grocery store. Philip and I and our delegation, we're not trying to fix every woe. That isn't a problem we can fix. We got to talk about the tax base and economic development and everything you've already talked about here every morning about how do we focus on at least help rural South Carolina without it all being a handout. So we're not trying to solve every problem. But yeah, if somebody's breaking into your house at 2 a.m, you deserve to be able to call 911 and have someone show up to protect you.
1: And then, Philip, I went down the road. You and I talked a bit yesterday. I went down the road of one of the, I mean, it's Ralph Norman. I mean, Ralph has signed the Earmark Elimination Act. He's a sponsor. You know Ralph. I know Ralph. We all know Ralph. I like Ralph. I like Ralph a lot. But I went through the math of beach replenishment, and you're talking about bureaucrats and you're talking about elected officials. And I think the public holds you guys accountable. They don't know who runs the Army Corps of Engineer. But when I looked at beach replenishment, and there's a set aside fund in the Army Corps of Engineer that goes to what they call coastal storm risk management. And then you've got Russell Fry, whose job is to, after Hugo or after the next hurricane, Horry County generates 30% of our gas tax revenue Memorial Day to Labor Day. Let me say that again. Horry County generates 30% of our gas tax revenue from Memorial Day to Labor Day. Do we just as an elected body sit idly by and say, tough stuff? I mean, I hate what happened to the beach, but you tourists who spend millions and millions and millions of dollars in our state, find you another state, find you another beach. It is incumbent upon elected officials to pragmatically look at those sort of concerns.
7: It's a return on investment. If you're not going to bring in tourists, then and you're pumping sand up there that's going to wash back down. We know it's going to wash back down gradually with certain storms and go back out into the sea. But you've got somebody that's coming and spending money, and 30% of your tax base, your sales tax, 30% of your sales tax goes back to the state government that comes from out-of-staters. So you say, well, how do we keep the out-of-staters going? We've got all these people employed at the beach, and you know all the visiting. You know, we don't want them to stay, but they can visit now and spend some money.
1: They're starting to stay, though, Philip.
7: They are starting to stay. So anyway, that's 30%. We've had that discussion here on the one penny tax, how much of it is coming from out-of-staters passing through and all that. So you can look at government. People call me all the time, and they'll ask me to do something that's 100% federal government responsibility. So I may call my congressman just like they can, or I may write a letter. You know, then sometimes it's particularly a state matter, but very often it's a local matter, and they'll ask me to solve a local matter. And they don't know whose problem it is. They just know they got a problem. They don't know whose responsibility it is to solve that. But it's mine to consider all of them and see what I can do to help with a problem.
1: And Mike, when Philip used an interesting, because I've always thought as business people, we want to know the investment and the return. I mean, we always do. That's just our natural inclination. I'm spending X number of dollars. What are we getting in return? And I do think things like beach replenishment, it's a business proposition. We lose if we don't have an earmark that replenishes the beach, because the tourists find other places to go to spend hundreds of millions of dollars.
8: That's right. And economic development is a core function of government, because that's how taxes are paid into municipalities, how people are protected, how infrastructure projects are done. I do believe earmark reform is important. I think the conversation of, look, there is no reason why a legislator should have a bronze statue of himself in the town square, and that should be an earmark paid for that. Nonprofits, there's been some great nonprofits, and there's been some real shady nonprofits who are run by the siblings of legislators. I mean, there's absolutely problems in that waste and that fraud and even abuse, whatever you want to call it. Sometimes it's fraud, sometimes it's just bad decisions or gray fraud. There should, folks who do that should be held accountable for that, and we should erode that. We should eradicate and identify it, because it's a hidden tax on the rest of us. But the core functions of government, I think most of us can agree, law enforcement, public safety, infrastructure, energy, those are core functions.
1: And I think some of what you discussed gives earmarks a bad name. As a Republican, it's probably more popular to be opposed to earmarks. But I think earmarks deserve a more serious debate than we've historically given. Do we have a call? Let's go to the phone, then we'll take a break.
0: We'll go to Jason in Marion. Good morning, Jason. You're on with the delegation.
9: Hey, good morning, everybody. Ken, I have a serious topic I'd like to discuss today, not that foolishness from yesterday. You know, you've talked extensively on this show about energy in South Carolina and what South Carolina needs to do going forward, you know, to meet the demand that's going on. And, you know, I was told something yesterday that kind of perturbed me a little bit, and I need maybe some clarity from the delegation to see if there was, like, some information that was left out or if they just weren't explaining it right. So I got my energy bill for the last month, and it was $219. And my wife was flipping out because normally our electric bill is only between $50 and $100. And that's because we have solar panels. So she calls Duke Energy, Raisin, Kane, you know, wanting to know why our energy bill is, you know, triple almost. And the woman did the best job she could trying to explain, but she said that they're just doing what the state has told them to do as far as, you know, I guess raising energy rates. And so I don't know if there was some legislation that was passed that changed the way these energy companies do the rates. And she tried to do the best she could to explain this, and maybe we just misinterpreted it, but basically she was insinuating that now South Carolina is targeting solar panel owners because I guess they weren't getting the revenue. I don't know if she really did a great job of explaining, but could somebody shed some light on that, or did she just do a bad job explaining it? But she just said that they were just doing what the state has required them to do.
1: Gotcha. Thank you, Jason. Appreciate the call. We got to take a break on the other side. We'll dig into that because energy is a big deal. We talked a lot about here. I want to make sure that these guys have a chance to kind of explain where they stand. Take a break. Back in a few.
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13: Dr. Fauci's time as top paid government official, health official in the country, and what an egomaniac narcissist he comes off as. I mean, the ramblings of somebody so self-obsessed, so fame-hungry, you know, pride precedeth the fall, unbelievable. You know, for example, big front page article of me in the Washington Post, very, very flattering. The situation with my national and international fame is explosive, really unimaginable. Why would this be his top priority and Americans are dying? I'm the most famous and talked about person in the country. And he included a, quote, petition to make me the sexiest man alive. Millions of people idolizing me.
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7: We're back. 843-661-0937. Jason was talking about energy. I don't know if there's a special consequence to having solar panels or not. I do know that I read, might have been somewhere in Georgia, that the South has had this long extended drought and heat and humidity, and some of the states that are struggling on the hottest and coldest of days to have enough power or having to import power That comes

0: comes at a premium, and that may be the reason, but I'm not aware, you guys may be, I'm not aware of anything the state has done recently that would make somebody's energy bill more expensive.
1: No, I mean, certainly the state's not against solar power, so we're not discouraging that. Now, we might be discouraging some support of using state money, you know, towards solar, because that's really, it's been one of those projects that's gone on for 25, 30 years that we keep hearing is going to revolutionize energy, but it's not enough energy to run, you know, to run things, especially during peak power during the hottest times of the year. So they're certainly, I mean, Trump, he definitely went after all types of support that government was spending on certain types of energy and trying to focus it back on natural gas and some of the things that, you know, financially are already making sense rather than having to get government support.
0: And Mike, you and I are limited government, but the reality is the South Carolina energy situation requires government involvement. I mean, it just does. Not just territories and distribution areas, but we have this big monster called Santee Cooper. And the state has a lot of influence on what Santee does or doesn't do. They've not made the best decisions. People would say they're doing better now, but we had a big fiasco not long ago that has put us kind of behind the eight ball when it comes to energy. I like what you guys have said on the campaign trail, because I've listened to Alan and yourself say, we're going to look at energy as critical infrastructure. It's going to be like highways and bridges and stormwater and you know, so, some of the other sewer issues and whatnot. I don't know that we've ever looked at energy as a responsibility of the governing body, but we've got Santee Cooper, and that is, I mean, that puts you guys in the energy business whether you want to be or not.
2: Yeah, I mean, I'd submit, Ken, that there is no greater prioritization in terms of critical infrastructure than energy. Having some meetings with South Carolina Emergency Management, the number one factor that would lead to the erosion of a society that is civilized is a loss of power. You cut the energy, and it's not years, and it isn't months. It isn't even weeks before we start to see a society devolve where those who can come and take what is yours. It is days, and we have to be very careful, because you flip that light, and I'm not trying to be an alarmist, but you flip that light switch and it flickers, that should be a real good indication of what rolling brownouts will do. But if you flip that light switch and it doesn't come on and we're out of power, then yes, the government has failed its people, and lives will be lost, property will be taken. And right, look, we're in South Carolina, and there's a whole lot of firearms down here, but things would devolve quickly. We have to make sure that we have an energy grid that is reliable so that no one ever flips that switch and it doesn't come on.
0: And Philip, you said, I wish I'd written the date down, you said about 3 years ago, we've got about 10 years of decisions to make, and we better make a lot of good decisions regarding energy.
1: Yeah, we're definitely into that path, and you know, if you put a data center in there, you better find a source of energy for it. It's got to help with that if it wants to come. We can't take it from what's already there and say, okay, we're taking the 7 years we got left before we run out of power, we get on brownouts, and you're going to take four of them. Well, you know, that's not going to work.
0: Sure.
1: Because I'll tell you, it takes many years to try to get a new plant up and to get that energy replaced. And if you've got to go buy it on the open market because you're in desperate need, you may be paying more money.
0: And I think the delivery, the generation, and I want to be careful here, the generation and delivery method of the public side of energy in South Carolina is antiquated, outdated, and needs to be modernized. I'm not pointing a finger at anybody or any entity, but the way we've done it for the past 40 or 50 years has to be modernized. We just have to do better with the, and I don't think either of you want to tell Duke what to do. I want to tell NextEra what to do or Southern Company what to do, but you're going to have to provide some significant oversight on the public side of energy generation. Let's go to the phone. Someone's there.
3: Tim in Florence. Good morning, Tim. You are on with the delegation.
4: Hey guys. Thank you for allowing me to come on. I want to first tell Mike, you know, you're talking law enforcement, public safety. Thank you. You know, I just want to continue to encourage you guys to please push towards that. There was a 5K recently, 4th of July in Florence, right? And I'm sure you guys know about it, obviously. But, you know, we had red lights go out on the west Florence side of town. And a couple of cops that were down at the race said, yeah, we don't have enough people to manage that. It's a little scary when you think about, you know, main lights, not having people to be able to direct traffic. Pretty scary if you can't direct them, then it's a bigger mess, and public safety is one of the biggest concerns. That's small, but then, you know, places like Highway 52, you know, every time you see somebody walking from one motel to the other, there's probably a drug deal, trafficking, all kinds of stuff going on. And so, yeah, just want to encourage you guys to continue to push on that. You know, I saw some stat that 22% of adults in Florence, right, have some sort of drug use. I think that's third or fourth highest in the state. So we've got a problem, and definitely want to continue to encourage you guys to focus on that.
0: Thank you, Tim. Appreciate it. Well, I mean, we've talked a lot about on the air and off the air. The PD has unique challenges, and they become even more challenging as population moves to certain places and not other places. Mike and I've talked a lot about the Senate, Philip. You know this happens in the House. We're going to live in a state sooner than later that is one of the fastest growing in America, but creates a political representation imbalance unlike any I know of. I mean, I would imagine New York City, you know, I think of the state of New York, you got 10 million people in New York City. That's the hub of their political horsepower. But we're slowly becoming not a conservative or liberal state, but a rural or urban state. Is that fair to say at the State House?
1: Well, it's a divide that's out there. And I'm a Republican and a conservative, but I've got areas in mind, and so does Mike, that just... They're poor. It's a place that's not growing, and their tax base is shrinking. I don't know anybody who can live on less money. But we went through COVID, and we had about a 25% essentially tax on what we had. It devalued the inflation that roared for a couple of years, but foolish things that were done. And I Fauci, I'd like to punch him in the nose in listening to that man plead the fifth. I do like Dave Chappelle's plead the fifth that they put on him on the internet. That was kind of
0: imagine if you've got a presidential pardon and blanket immunity in your pocket and you still plead the fifth.
1: Yeah.
0: In other words, a chance at contempt may be better than me telling the truth.
1: But everybody is struggling somewhat with affordability because of the inflation. It's nothing that Trump did. He's getting bad marks on his policy that has been on the economic side has been good, but people are suffering because they go to the store and it won't buy as much. Being a millionaire is not the status it used to be. And so I don't know. I talked to people who said, oh, my boat's worth almost what I paid for it. I said, that's a bad thing, because a boat isn't supposed to go up in value. That's merely inflation making it. So what would it cost to buy your boat today? And when they look that up, they go, oh, God, I can't afford a boat. No doubt.
0: Say that out loud. My boat that I bought 5 years ago is worth more today than it was 5 years ago. And you think that's a good thing?
1: Yeah.
0: You have no comprehension of how the economy works, Mike. That is a terrible thing, yes, if that's the case.
2: That's right. Yeah, boats should not appreciate. Yeah, they just should not. They're money holes is what they are.
0: Unless you devalue the dollar,
2: that's right,
0: to the point that we
2: right
0: did.
2: And I appreciate Tim calling the last caller, because law and order, look, and I certainly will admit that after 20 years as a sworn law enforcement, that's where my heart is. But economic development isn't going to cure what is wrong in many parts of South Carolina. There is a contempt for the rule of law. It doesn't take long to go to WPDE, WBTW, WMBF, SC. Look at the age of those who are killing each other, who are murdering each other, who are raping each other, who are selling drugs, who are getting arrested over and over. They're getting younger, and that contempt for the rule of law, I liken it to almost a disease, that it will spread like it spreads in your body. It doesn't just stay in the hood. And that's why those of us who are lawmakers need to be aware of the fact that you can't draw lines for crime. crime will spread, and every one of us needs to understand that there are those who would do us harm, and their contempt for the rule of law, their contempt for each other, that contempt for doing what is right has to start with the family. Lawmakers can't solve that. And Philip and I and Jay and every one of us in the General Assembly, and Alan and I, we take over the governor's office, God willing, we can't change hearts. We need families. We need dads. We need moms to say what is right and what is wrong and to push their children. If you're 14 and you're running through the streets killing somebody, where are the parents at? And I'm not saying it's all on the parents because there's just some bad kids anyway. But where are the parents who they say, I will take responsibility for my children. I'm not going to push it off to the school district. And O'Malley does everything he can do, or to the government. We're doing everything we can do. We don't change hearts, though.
0: Let's go to the phone. Someone's there.
3: Ashley in Poston's Corner. Good morning. You are on with the delegation.
5: Hi. Good morning, gentlemen. Thank you for having me on this morning again. It's always a pleasure to speak to the delegation. I got two quick questions. Jerry Yarbrough came on earlier this week, I think it was, and said that we are still in a 2.5-year contract, roughly, with the battery plant. Is there any way to get out of that? And can we proceed forward with somebody else? Because that really does not, I don't think that's going to take wings. Number two question is, but on our school system, Florence District 1 is fixing to build tiny homes for people to live in. Is that, in your opinion, is that something that a school district should be doing? And I'll take it off the line.
0: Okay. Thank you, Ashley.
1: Yeah, I scratched my head when I read that one about the school district doing that. All I can say is no, it's not their responsibility, and it shouldn't be. And I haven't even read deep into it because I didn't really have to after I read, you know, the first couple sentences, and I'm like, good Lord, what are they doing? I think, you know, you've got like Mike was just saying, and you've got Democrat policies that have attacked the family unit and attacked religion and attacked the moral and ethical type values that we were once raised on. You got to quit that. We've got to promote things that improve our society. And I know that's everybody's got a little different opinion. Government should stay out of this and that, but government should promote things that help society. And I think that we consider that, and we weigh that, because I know Mike and I both have Christian values. And if you look at it, if you let the family continue to erode, and it's so far gone now, I don't know how you reverse this trend we're at. Almost nobody, very few people now are really raised in a good family situation. I had a lady call me yesterday and talking about, you know, K or first grade down to really infant daycare and how important it is. Well, it's so important because so many of them don't have a good family value unit that gives them the right morals and ethics and all. So that, I think that's the area that we're failing in, because if people say, well, government shouldn't be involved in that, but government should be involved in things that make us better.
0: We'll take a break. We'll be back in just a few.
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15: Happy Friday. The weather from the Community Broadcasters Weather Center looks like this. A warm and mostly sunny day. 93 degrees with just 10% chance of rain. Saturday, still nice at 91, but we bumped the rain chances up to 20%. Your best chance of rain comes Sunday, 87, and 75% chance of rain.
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0: I don't want, who was it called a second ago?
2: Ashley.
0: I don't want Ashley to believe we're deflecting because we're not. Philip just wanted to follow up on some of what Mike said. So here's where I stand, and I want to get your two opinions on this. I am bearish on the battery plants. I'm bullish on the investment in property. Now, that's just me. I don't know the details like you guys do. Don't need to know the details like you do. I'm bearish on the battery plant. I'm bullish on the long-term potential of the investment made.
1: When Trump took away the subsidy, not fully took them away, but lowered the subsidies on that, it made it struggle. Their business model failed then at that point. If they're looking for other products like that are in the battery line to be able to build and come back with a different plan. And so, without as much subsidies, it's more difficult to do. So who knows if they'll make it. Every passing day makes you think, well, they're probably not coming back, and they may not be, but we do have a great asset out there. It's got $1.3 billion in that building right now. I mean, heck, it's huge. It's bigger than Williams-Brice. I mean, it's huge.
0: And could accommodate another sort of business.
1: Oh, yeah. And the amount of electricity that's been reserved for that, that's sitting there in hold, can be bought by somebody else, and they can assume that asset of that much electricity. And I tell you, that's a lot. And we've already resolved things like a rail system beside it. You've got an airport beside it, and you've got electricity. We've put sewer, put water out there to take care of it all, improved everything, have an education building that's been out there for training and all. All those assets are sitting right there, and someone's going to be able to walk right into something that they have a minor modification and can use. We'll be fine in the long run on that.
0: That is not subsidy dependent.
1: Right.
0: And that's the goal. Mike, I want to go back to something you said because it plays into the battery plant. When you look at, you're talking about morality and ethics and broken homes and single parenthood and all these other things. But when you look at the realities, there are correlations between unemployment numbers and drug use. Unemployment numbers and broken homes, unemployment numbers and depression. I believe that economic opportunity and a living wage and, the personal worth you find in going to work and being able to provide, that there's a direct link there. So when we talk economic development, we're not just talking about a job to put a check in the bank. We're talking about being able to provide and take care of people you care about. And I've told Rev this before. When I go to my hometown, and I'll do that this afternoon, the house that once was owned by the guy who ran the plant, well, now the plant's no longer there, and they rent the house. And it may be a crack house. It may not be. There is a direct link in people having a job, earning an income, and families staying together, and people not being depressed and not being drug dependent.
2: I love that you're going down this vein, Ken, because the psychology even backs that up. There is an emotional response from the body that is different when you are given a dollar versus when you earn a dollar. The science even shows that. And the way our government established a mindset of social aid can be a way of life and you can live off of that has worked to erode almost an entire generation, or largely a generation of workers who believe that, well, I can stay home and make a living. It's not even a great living, but it's a living versus I can go out and earn it. And when we have done that, we as a government, and I'm going to, I try not to always throw stones and be divisive, but when the Democrats figured out that they can attract voters by continuing a pipeline of I will give to you and give to you and give to you versus I will present an opportunity for you to go earn it and earn it. And working is hard. And for those four of us in this room and for the majority of our callers, you don't love work. It's not called enjoyment. It's called work. It's not recreation. I love Gamecock football and chicken wings. I don't get paid to watch Gamecocks. I should get paid to watch Gamecocks. Look at this. It's demoralizing. It's gut punch. But I don't get paid for that. That's why it's a recreation. You get paid to work, and it's hard to work. But there is an emotional response, an endorphin release when you say, I put in a good day's work and not compensated for that. And until we teach our young people that there is value in working, an intrinsic value that makes that dollar worth more than a dollar that is handed to you, we're going to continue to lose that.
0: And Philip, the investment the state made, and you kind of spearheaded that in some of these sites to attract the industry, I mean, that does play into hoping to address the drug problem, hoping to address the mental illness or depression problem, hoping to address government dependency. I mean, that it's all wrapped together in some way, shape, or form.
1: We look at household income. That's bottom line. What can you live on? What can you generate yourself? And our household income was low around here. And now you start getting plants where you're talking to the $50,000 and $60,000 range. And you say, hey, that's exceeding, because household income was roughly about $35,000 or something like that just a few years ago.
0: Before the inflation.
1: Right. And we've got to bump it up. It's got to get higher. And so we've got to start looking for that $60,000 to $80,000 salary because that's what it's going to take to educate your kids and take care of your family and all without living on government assistance. So the poverty level, it has risen essentially from what I was about 25,000-30,000 a year or so. And so you better be making 60 or 80, at least combined incomes to make it in this world. So we need to invest in things and infrastructure that makes it so when businesses or neighborhoods or anything want to come here, we've got the infrastructure there available for them to utilize to run their manufacturing plant or the industry or to have sewer or water out in the outskirts of town and not just inside town.
0: Mike, jump in.
2: Well, you know, the prior point that we were talking about the battery plant, what I wish the Biden administration, the Democrats would have done was instead of trying to subsidize the market economics for where consumers are going to be pushed to buy EVs, they should have been, they being the Biden administration, they should have been working with manufacturers to say, go improve the technology, make EVs more affordable, make the range longer, make the weight less so that's not tearing up the roads, not tearing up tires. Because that 45X, the program that was to incentivize manufacturers to build EVs, and then that $7,500 tax credits, the money in the trunk to get consumers to buy EVs, you are artificially creating the market. We didn't, as a society, we didn't move from horse and buggy to vehicles because the government paid us to do it. We did it because we thought the technology was better and it was a better way of life. We didn't want to keep shoeing our horses and cleaning up horse manure and feeding them. Vehicles were better. The market will determine that. And drive on North Cashua, Ken. How many new gas stations are being built right there? North Cashua and Darlington. Yeah. Not EV plants and not EV charging stations.
0: Elon said the answer to the EV market is build an EV that people want,
2: right.
0: Not one the government says you must buy. Thanks to both of you. We'll take a break. Back in a few.
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26: Will Hamas give up its weapons?
27: I'm Dave Anthony, Fox News. President Trump says they've agreed to in the next phase of a post-war plan for Gaza being worked out by the Trump-created Board of Peace.
28: President Trump calling this a major agreement for Hamas to disarm in Gaza. The president posting on Truth Social. Today, the Board of Peace reached a historic agreement for the complete disarmament of Hamas and all other armed groups in Gaza. This is a monumental step toward lasting peace and security. Now, the details of that disarmament by the terrorist group Hamas will be worked out over the next several weeks.
27: Fox's Steve Harrigan in Tel Aviv. Hamas says it'll only give up arms if Israel pulls forces out of Gaza. The president also tells Fox the Iran conflict is going well and we just keep winning, hitting them hard. Fox's Peter Ducey reports from the White House.
29: We know that now he does have this option for 10 to 14 days of strikes, the go big option that has been prepared by the CENTCOM commander. We don't know exactly where his head is at, but we should find out soon.
27: We'll hear from him in a Trump cabinet meeting in 2 hours at Camp David in Maryland. The president also tells Fox a border crisis getting worse in Spain is terrible, warning it could happen here if Democrats win elections. Fox's Greg Palcott reports this exodus was
30: prompted, it's believed, by a recent Spanish court ruling that immigrants arriving by sea would not be immediately turned away.
27: 60,000 migrants have entered the Ceuta past Spanish territory.
30: Those new arrivals came by sea and by land, overwhelming local authorities, saying they were fleeing dire economic conditions in Africa. Socialist Spanish Prime Minister Pedro Sanchez, who has led a pro-immigration administration, has called the onslaught of immigrants in Ceuta a violation of territorial sovereignty.
27: At least 34 migrants have died trying to get there. Oil prices are rising again this morning, about 2% in their spike up in the Iran conflict as oil company profits surging. Chevron's earnings more than quadrupled last quarter from a year ago. ExxonMobil's profit doubled. 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
8: 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I'm Mark Lynch. 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I'm Mark Lynch, and I approve this message.
9: From the WMBF Newsroom, I'm Lauren Korn. A former PD DMV clerk is accused of turning his job into a fraud scheme. State investigators say 27-year-old Kashawn Milling processed fake title transfers and lien releases, costing lien holders about $10,000. He's charged with criminal conspiracy and forgery and has since posted bond. A PD city is now without its own police force. Johnsonville City Council voted to suspend the police department after every officer, including the chief, resigned. The mayor says state funding cuts tied to incomplete audits made it difficult to keep the department running. Florence County deputies will now patrol the city until further notice. Listen up, your Monday morning commute could look a little different in Florence County. The Meadow Prong Road Bridge over Long Branch will close Monday for foundation repair. The detour will last through early October, though weather could delay the timeline. SCDOT is reminding drivers to follow the posted detours, slow down, and watch for crews in the work zone. From the WMBF Newsroom, I'm Lauren Korn.
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11: Happy Friday. The weather from the Community Broadcasters Weather Center looks like this. A warm and mostly sunny day. 93 degrees with just 10% chance of rain. Saturday, still nice at 91, but we bumped the rain chances up to 20%. Your best chance of rain comes Sunday, 87, and 75% chance of rain.
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12: We're back, 843-661-0937. I'm not a Catholic, but I'm a religious man. I have a spiritual core, and I know when I need to apologize. So, Rev, will you be my witness? I mean, I'm not going to confession, and I'm not doing all the rosary beads, and I'm a Baptist, so, you know, we're the only ones going to heaven anyway. Josh Harris, president of Darlington Raceway, is with us. And I got to admit to him that I came in here Monday morning hot and bothered.
31: I'm
12: hot and bothered because I watch racing to watch race cars pass one another. And when I watch a race at one of the storied and iconic venues in all of motorsports, Indianapolis Motor Speedway, and it becomes follow the leader, I get perturbed. And I don't have the ability to bite my tongue as much as I probably need to. And I told Rev, because we were talking about the race, he said, "Watch the race." Yeah, I watched the race. It sucked. I mean, it sucked bad. But it's Indy. And it's NASCAR, and I found myself in a conundrum by feeling like I felt about NASCAR, my beloved NASCAR.
3: You were pretty rough, and I looked on the calendar. I saw that Josh Harris was coming Friday,
12: yeah, and I said, thought, damn, I wish it were a month from
3: now. He's not listening right now.
12: So I would.
13: Well, but I was not listening. Okay. I was in an airplane. Well, actually, Sunday I flew, so I was watching, keeping up with the race, and then I was in Alabama on Monday. So I was not. I did not hear your rant. Expose on the race, and
12: I give a race update every Monday morning, and I gave North Wilkesboro 5 stars. Okay, let's go down this road together. You've got far more influence than I do. It looks like today NASCAR succeeds at competition in some places and misses it, not by a little bit, but a lot at others. Is that fair?
13: I think it's a fair evaluation, and I think, you know, NASCAR's even essentially kind of admitted this in some ways with the work that has gone into, let's say, short tracks. This car that we have right now, in my opinion, puts on the best racing at mile and a half tracks that we've seen in a long time. And for a long time, that's what made up the bulk of our schedule. So you had this, if you think about 2016 to 2020 before COVID, our schedule was roughly the same every year. We were going to 2 road courses a year. We were going to a lot of mile and a half tracks, 2-mile tracks. And then you had 2 super speedways and you had a few short tracks. The dominant part of that schedule was the mile and a halves. And we were hearing that the racing wasn't good on those tracks. This car helped solve that. But I think it also created some deficiencies at short tracks, at road courses, super speedways. And at the same time, you had a change in leadership and direction of the sport where now we're going to more road courses, fewer mile and a half, but we're not going as much. We're, you know, the change in the schedule along with the evolution of the car at the same time, I think has created this a little bit. And so a bulk of last year was spent trying to find the right tire combination on short tracks to make and improve the racing product there. We've done those kind of things. So yes, the car performs better on mile and a half and what I view right now as a super speedway light in Atlanta, Echo Park Speedway. Right now, that's my evaluation.
12: Okay, let me get your opinion here. Once again, I'm an unofficial voice of NASCAR.
3: Self-appointed.
12: Sometimes negative, sometimes positive. Call it like I see it. I am cool with not being able to pass when you're a tenth faster than the other car. I think when you're 3/10 faster, you should be able to pass. When you run a car down from 2 seconds down and you get a car length behind and you're stuck, that there's something wrong there. Fair criticism or not?
13: I think that's fair, and I would say, you know, I haven't talked to John Probst or any of the engineers at the R&D Center about this directly, but I would imagine as, you know, they look at the results of races every week, that's something that they see and they hear from the teams. You know, the teams want to be able to pass if they have a faster car without as many external factors contributing to it. But, you know, I don't think it's a magic switch that gets flipped overnight that makes that happen. So you go to some tracks like, and where I really feel like you see this is where there is a wider racing groove. So we go to Homestead and you've got 3 variable degrees of banking and you can run all 3 lanes and you can get some separation of those cars. It allows you to pass if you're that 2 or 3 seconds faster. Where it seems to be the most challenging is when you don't have as wide of a racing groove and therefore you're running closer in line behind that other car and something happens with the air when you get close where 2/10 faster, 3/10 faster isn't quite enough to pass. You need to be 4, 5/10 faster. And at the top of the field right now, that's just not that much separation.
12: Correct.
13: So it leads to a lot of...
12: Follow the leader,
13: but also the emphasis on the restarts. And you hear that from the drivers all the time.
12: That's why they bonsai the restart.
13: Exactly. And so does that create some exciting moments? Sure. You know, depending on your level of purist race fan, you know, when you watch the race, you may find that to be entertaining. You may find that to be annoying. I mean, that's a difference in how different people view the race based on what they're looking for.
12: Well, and Josh, you know this. I mean, people view the race based on how their favorite driver did. I mean, you know,
13: there's always that coloring of your opinion of the race.
12: I mean, I have been a fan of the 9 car for most of my race life. Also be Kale fan because he was from here. When Kale decided to get out, I found another driver, happened to be driving, you know, the 9 car. He was kind of on a roll during that time. So when the 9 bonsais on the restarts and it works, it's a good race. Well, if the 9 gets bonsaied on the restart, then it's not such a good race. But that would be the bulk of fans, wouldn't it?
13: Absolutely. And you know, to that point, you know, Jeff Gluck, who covers NASCAR, has for a long time.
12: Does a good job.
13: Every week on X, he does a good race poll, and he's been doing this poll for a number of years. I have not looked at the data. I don't have it in front of me. But my assumption would be, if you look through races that Chase Elliott has won, there's probably not a whole lot of low numbers in the good race poll when you look at Chase's wins. But he's the most popular driver in the sport, and when your driver wins, that kind of helps cure maybe what you saw through the 3 hours of the whole broadcast.
12: I got to drag you down this road, and you should have come today. So Chase is the most popular driver, and he says nothing. Carson Hocevar says a lot. Don't we need drivers with personalities? I mean, once again, I'm a big fan of the 9. And the Elliots are kind of renowned for not having a lot to say. His father didn't have a lot to say. He doesn't have a lot to say. But he's still the most popular driver because of some, I would argue, generational benefit. What do we do with the Carson Hocevars of the world who will speak their mind? I mean, to me, it's good for talk radio. Is it good for the sport?
13: Yes. As a promoter, I mean, at the end of the day, you know, track president, Darlington Raceway, but we are promoters. So the more things that we have to talk about that put the sport in, you know, a limelight that's outside of our core, you know, fan base is great. You know, Carson is a perfect example of a guy who's got a personality, but he's also been able to back it up a little bit on the racetrack. Now, he's still early in his career. There's no expectation that he's a championship contender year one, year two. But he's gone out. He's got his first win. He's running fast. Their team is performing. And then he is not afraid to speak his mind off the track and engage in some banter. And then this little rivalry that's developed with Corey Heim, who's come in running a part-time schedule this year for one of the premier teams, set to join full-time next year.
12: Drive one of them cheating Toyotas, Rev.
13: they've got a history. You know, they got a little history from the truck series. It laid dormant for a couple of years when they're not racing against each other consistently. And now it's kind of come back up. So, to me, you get a guy like Carson, a guy like Corey that have a little personality. You add a little success to the mix, and that's our next generation. That's the next 20 to 25 years. And I think it shows that there's different approaches that work and appeal to race fans. You know, you mentioned Chase, and I do think there is a strong tie there because of the connection to the history of the sport and the familial, connection to that 80s and 90s time period when a lot of fans, you know, were coming up into the sport. And you had the Earnhardts, and you had the Elliots, and you had those families that raced. This is their connection to that, regardless of whether Chase says a lot or not. He's won races. He's a champion. There's been enough there on the track to make that maintain and sustain.
12: I think that's very well said. Okay, let's go to Darlington for a second. You said something a minute ago that I agree with. This car kind of works on a 2-lane track. It kind of doesn't on a 1-lane. The advantage Darlington has is I've always felt it's a lane and a half. And NASCAR at its best is when you have to root and gouge a little bit. When drivers get angry with other drivers because you didn't give me enough room or you didn't, break my... In other words, I think Darlington sets up perfectly because it is the track that you've got to race NASCAR old style to move up through the field.
13: I agree. And even if you, you know, those 2 and 3 tenths get made up a lot differently at Darlington because of how you have to drive the track. You're just as much driving the track as you are driving against the guy you're trying to pass. And so when you approach a car, if you are a little faster, you can do things with your racing line and others that help you make up that gap where you're not as impacted by the air. But it also can lead sometimes to, let's go back to North Wilkesboro, 6 cars finished on the lead lap of that race. That is much more of an old school traditional NASCAR race at that kind of short track. Not to say we're going to have 6 cars on the lead lap at Darlington, but it could present an opportunity where if you've got a good car, you can get out front and you can run away from the pack a little bit, where we don't see that as much at the front of the field at a lot of our other mile and a half tracks.
12: And I think that's NASCAR old school. Okay, Philip and Mike, we're here talking about economic development. I've argued the Labor Day race in South Carolina, in Darlington, outside of the Carolina-Clemson football game, is the single biggest sporting event in our state, period. I mean, we got a lot of other things to be proud about. You know, the Lottie Dolls go to Hilton Head and play golf and all that good stuff. But the real men go to Darlington on Labor Day weekend. What do we have in store? What, a month or so from now?
13: Yeah, a little over a month. I mean, it's hard to believe. I'll be back in here one more time the weekend before the race, so looking forward to that. And but, yeah, I mean, it's the chase starts at Darlington for both series, the O'Reilly Series and the Cup Series. We've got Cookout back with the Southern 500, great partner. Campground's going to open up on Tuesday morning of race week, and we're going to have a full week of things going on. We'll have track laps for charity during the week. We'll usually have a driver out there for that. We've got the Terrence Carraway Memorial 5K on Saturday morning at the track. We've got the Hauler Parade and Showcase at Florence Darlington Tech on Friday afternoon, leading into the Hauler Parade to the track on Friday. And then obviously a lot of racing action going on Saturday and Sunday, capped off with the Cookout Southern 500, 5 o'clock on Sunday. No football conflicts this year.
12: That's right.
13: There's no Carolina game leading into it. You know, they play on Saturday. So if you're going to football, get over there, come on back to the track on Sunday, and enjoy whatever else college football's got to offer the rest of the weekend. But it's our biggest. Yeah, I agree. I think you certainly got to give credit to what college football is in this state. And that game specifically at the end of every year is always capturing the attention of the entire state. But I think the Southern 500 is right there behind it. And, you know, we got people coming in from all 50 states, 10 or more countries. But also it's a lot of people from, 150, 200 miles that are coming to Darlington. It's a tradition. A lot of families have been doing this for many, many years, coming and spending their Labor Day. And then the great thing is you got that holiday on Monday afterwards. So come out, have a good time, and no better place to be.
12: I look at Darlington a little bit like I do the major championships in golf. You know, I think drivers, I mean, obviously they have history and a record and they had success. Did you win at Daytona and did you win at Darlington? And I think drivers that don't win at Daytona and Darlington always feel inferior to those that did.
13: That's right. I mean, it's a crown jewel event for a reason. There's only a handful of them. I think there's no doubt that the Daytona 500 is one. The Coca-Cola 600 is one. The Southern 500 is the third. There's always a debate about the fourth, and that's a debate I don't need to participate in because I know where Darlington sits. I know where the Southern 500 sits. And if you talk to any Cup Series driver who's raced, you know, enough to have had success in the sport, they always want to win the Daytona 500, they want to win the Coke 600, and they want to win the Southern 500.
12: That's well said. So how do we get tickets? Once again, you said people from all over the world will be there. It would be embarrassing if we didn't show up. If people come from all over the world, we can surely be there to support this major sporting event. Kind of what do we need to do to get our tickets?
13: Yeah, I mean, it's you mentioned we're going to have people come in and fill our hotels, eat in our restaurants, shop in our stores, but everyone here in the backyard, go online, darlingtonraceway.com. 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If you want to talk to somebody, 866-459-RACE. And then the ticket office is open every day, 9 to 5. You can come on and see us in person. We'll get you all set up, maybe even take you out there and let you look at where you want to sit.
12: Good deal. Thank you, Josh.
13: Thank you.
12: Appreciate your time. We'll take a break. We'll be back in just a few.
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3: We're back, 843-661-0937. I think Rev misspoke during the break.
6: Did I?
3: When he said, hey, do you mind if Wayne comes on and does a, what do we call it?
6: A community catch-up.
3: Yeah,
6: right?
3: Community catch-up. And I think what you meant to say is, hey, Wayne's coming on and do a community catch-up. Yeah, I mean, you know, I just think you misspoke when you said, do you mind?
6: Well,
3: I understand that all I am is the wind-up monkey that talks when you tell me to talk. I know my place. Guy's got a tie. And a nice watch, and you know, anybody with a gold pen in their pocket, I'm subservient to. I know I answer.
6: He likes those pens
3: to that guy. But Wayne, and also, good morning, sir. How are you?
7: Good morning. I'm fine.
6: And by the way, I was just trying to pay all due respect to you and your position as mic number one.
3: Well, I know. I mean, I know what you're about, Rev. I've got you figured out as well as you've got me figured out.
6: But he was going to come on regardless. Yes. You know.
7: And my level of importance, I'm on mic number five.
3: Yeah. Wayne came in and said, when did you switch to Catholicism? He thought I'd...
7: I did.
6: You heard that.
3: He heard some of that apology I made to my NASCAR friends. So, Wayne, one thing that we do, or a lot of things that we do outside of radio is community involvement.
7: Yep.
3: I mean, hence the name Community Broadcasters. Career Fair

0: something that we have found the community to be very interested in, and we're doing that next week.
1: And they're very supportive, too. So next week is will be our 11th career fair that we've done. We do them twice a year, every year, and this one is in August, and it starts, it'll be in all three markets. So it's on Tuesday in Orangeburg, Carolina Career Fair, and it's at the place called The Cinema, and be from 11 to 2. On Wednesday, it's here in Florence. We always have it at the Staybridge Suites, Raldex Hospitality. They're always very good in letting us have it there. Appreciate it. And it'll be at the same time, 11 to 2. And then on Thursday, we'll be in Sumter at the Sumter Civic Center, same time. And you can find all the information just by going to CarolinaCareerFair.com.
0: Okay, I'm the kind of guy that says, that sounds like a bunch of fluff.
1: Mm-mm.
0: That sounds like one of the network. No, there will be people there looking for jobs.
1: To hire,
0: and there will
1: day.
0: Be people there that are going to hire.
1: Yep.
0: So it's not fluff. It is a real chance for you to find another job and for an employer to find a good employee.
1: And Ken, here's the important thing. These are all full-time jobs. Okay. Not a lot of fluff. We want people that are looking for careers, maybe switching careers, find their first job of a career, come out. It's free for them to come and interview, and just a very interesting thing that'll take place this next week.
0: And it's in Sumter when?
1: It's in Orangeburg on Tuesday.
0: Orangeburg on Tuesday.
1: And Wednesday here in Florence at Staybridge Suites.
0: Okay.
1: And then on Thursday at the Sumter Civic Center, downtown Sumter. All three are from 11 to 2, and all you have to do is go to CarolinaCareerFair.com, see some of the vendors that will be there, the businesses that will be there, maps. I mean, we've got everything on that website. Map on how to get there, addresses, phone number to call with questions, everything.
0: So it's not come and then we'll talk later. It's come with your resume in hand.
1: Come now.
0: And you may find a job that day.
1: You bet.
0: Okay. Yep. Tuesday in Orangeburg. Hey. Wednesday in Florence, Thursday in Sumter.
2: And as Wayne always points out, dress for success.
1: Absolutely.
2: When you plan to come.
0: Well, you can't afford to dress like Wayne, but I mean, you can dress the best you can. Yeah. But I'm about blinded by that pen sticking out of his pocket there. But anyway, Wayne supports what we do, and mm-hmm. he's the boss, so we have to support what he does.
1: Thank you.
0: But I think he ever made a mistake when he said, hey, do you mind? Now he says, I'm paying the proper respects. Okay. Thank you. Thank you, Rev. Would you like to say anything to Wayne before he leaves?
2: I pretty much said it all. I will concur on the pen. What type of pen is that you specifically like?
1: I don't know. Oh, fountain pen.
2: Fountain pen, yeah.
0: Because it's like he stole it from Trump's White House.
2: Well, he got a new one yesterday. About once a week, he brings, hey, look at my new pen.
1: Yeah.
2: And that fountain pen is a different thing.
1: I got me one of those new America 250 fountain pens.
0: Okay.
1: Beautiful.
0: Okay. Well, I mean, with all that gold on that one, it's like he stole it from the White House. Trump's got all that gold in the White House. Yeah. What do you think of that, Wayne?
1: I think it's a lot of gold.
0: Yeah.
2: Good answer. Good answer.
0: It's a lot of gold.
2: Good answer.
0: I doubt that gold will be there when Trump leaves town. Now, I heard something the other day. He's talking about how beautiful it was, and he was going to think about passing a law that says nobody can take it down. But I think he does that to troll people.
1: Mm-hmm.
0: Oh, yeah. I mean, he knows he can't do that, but he says that because he knows CNN loses their mind. And
1: I mean, you expect to see Caesar walk out at any moment,
0: Or Liberace. Anyway, thank you, Wayne.
1: Thank you, guys.
0: 843-661-0937, our number. We had a call. We don't have a call any longer. I want to circle all the way back to the beginning. And it's not that I'm in, what's the word here? Help me, Rev. It's not that I am insecure, because I'm not. I'm probably too damn secure. Probably should be more insecure than I am. I'm probably giving myself more credit than others do. And I'm more sure of myself than anybody else is. Well, I mean, I fake humility with the best of them. That is a great quality in politics, Josh. Don't you ever forget that. You can be the most narcissistic ass in the world, but if you can fake humility, you'll get some votes. In fact, I would argue the best politicians are wildly narcissistic, but have this innate ability to fake humility and convince you you're the most important person in the world. That's just a quality in politics. I'm not saying it's good or bad for society. Obviously, it's not good to be deceitful and to be misleading. But I want to go back to because it didn't bother me, and I mean this sincerely, but I do read some of the responses to my social media post. Josh liked one in particular. Can't spell Magtard without Ard.
2: And you got to give a little credit where credit's due. It's kind of creative, but still nasty. I mean,
0: yeah.
2: That's
0: and
2: nasty.
0: He thought so much of it, he put it on my Facebook and my X account.
2: Oh, okay.
0: Yeah.
2: Well, there you go.
0: And I think he even drum rolled himself after he said, take that. political has been. But I want to go, and I mean this sincerely, and this is probably a challenge to our listening audience. We have discussions and debates every morning about politics. We had racing, and we talk football, and there are a lot of other things that I think we are interested in. But this show centers on the government and how we run our county, how we run our state, how we run our country. The one thing that I like that we do is we don't filter. I wanted to make sure when Lo was here, Lo wanted to say something Rickenbaugh said about, and I want to go all the way back. I don't have any idea what Ashley's talking about with school building houses. I will find out more, but I missed that. I don't know. But next week we'll discuss that. But I wanted to make sure Philip had a chance to address the battery plant because that was the question. We're going to try to always shoot you straight. We're going to always try to call it like we see it. I've never said the pandemic was a hoax. I've never said, don't get the vaccination. I've never said, hey, Rev, let's encourage people to not get vaccinated and see how it works out. The one thing that I also didn't do was walk blindly loyal or listen blindly loyal to someone who may or may not be telling you the truth. That's a big problem in America. We have deferred the responsibility of us figuring things out for ourselves to CNN and Fox News and the Wall Street Journal. I mean, obviously, they are there to provide information, but it's up to you to find out whether they're honest brokers or not. And I kind of chuckle out loud when I see somebody that I know to be smart, and they'll post an article from CNN about Trump. Or they post an article about, you know, Barack Obama from Fox News. And I'm thinking to myself, do you really not understand what's happening there? I mean, it's almost like, are you trying to be funny? Or do you, you know, is there sarcasm in your post that I'm missing? Or do you genuinely believe that we are to trust what CNN says about Donald Trump? I keep slapping myself. Nobody can be that dumb. Or can they? But gullibility and intelligence and a lot of other things play into this. But what I want to say is, some that read my post and some of the things I've said this week about Anthony Fauci try to insinuate that I'm anti-vax. And I think the pandemic was a hoax. Some of you do. I don't. I don't think the pandemic was a hoax. I'm not anti-vax, but I don't trust Fauci. And I never trusted Fauci. And I would encourage you to not trust people who are in position to power, influence, and authority just because they're in that position. We have to vet. And how do you do that, Rev? You adopt a certain amount of seriousness, and you take a little bit of time, and you evaluate to the best of your abilities what the truth is in the middle of all this muck and minutia. And we don't do that, guys. We don't do that because when you say, you know, the MAGTAR doesn't know what he's talking about, if you really are willing to go down the road that I decided to go down, I think you would consider me far less of a MAGTAR than you do. Maybe you don't have the intelligence. Maybe you're too lazy. Maybe it doesn't fit your pre-described narrative. I don't know why you say things like that, but we got to do better. We got to be more intellectually curious. We got to be more suspicious. I'm not trying to turn you into a full-blown conspiracy theorist, but we got to be more suspicious about people who have unbelievable amounts of authority and control over our economy. And I mean, if you want to know how much thoughtfulness I put into my post, I had the word reorganize, reorder, and I changed it three times to sacrifice, because those words, I'm very careful about what I put out there because it never goes away. I mean, those posts are in perpetuity. They never go away. Somebody can archive that post somewhere, somehow, one of these days, and you're going to be accountable for what you said. And it perturbs me when somebody that doesn't know what the hell they're talking about says, you really going to listen to this anti-vaxxer? You know, he's after clicks. I told you this morning I had a fellow politician, I'm former, he's current, send me and say, hey, if it's clicks you're after, you're winning. And I'm thinking to myself, really? I mean, you think this is about clicks and not Fauci lying? It's almost like they made their mind up that Fauci was to be trusted, and there's nothing, and I mean nothing, going to change their mind, despite Fauci's own words.
2: And his diary.
0: And his, I mean, that's his words.
2: Yes, exactly.
0: I mean, you know, it's amazing to me when, so, I mean, you kind of refer to what I said, that Fauci was a liar and a narcissist. Nowhere did I say the vaccine didn't work. Nowhere did I say the pandemic, but you kind of accuse somebody of chasing clicks. But because, once again, I have a disagreeable opinion from where you've landed, and now, I don't know, are you internally embarrassed that you were that fundamentally misled by the guy that was the expert? Because we know now there's a mixed bag of the research on vaccines. There's a mixed bag on a lot of things. There is no question that the public health expert that guided us through the pandemic was fundamentally dishonest. That is established. We don't know why. Was it financial? Was it personal reputation and embarrassment? I don't have the answer to that. But when someone insinuates that because I put something on social media that contradicts what you were convinced was true, what you were conditioned to conform to.
2: As some of the evidence is as well.
0: I mean, the evidence is crystal clear right now that he was fundamentally dishonest. Now, I didn't say he got paid. Something leads me to believe, because yesterday, you know what I did? I did something that most don't do. I did a little research. You know what I found, Josh? That the government transfers somewhere in the neighborhood of $1 trillion a year to the healthcare economy. Let me say that again. It's at least $850 billion. It's probably $1.23 trillion, but the government transfers to our healthcare economy in the neighborhood of $1 trillion a year, a supernatural amount of money that goes to our healthcare economy every single year from the taxpayer. So if Fauci lies, you kind of got to scratch yourself and say, why? And then you go to gain of function funding,
2: I think,
0: grants,
2: that's
0: and all these.
2: An important question, though, is why? I mean, we can't do anything about it now.
0: But I mean, Rev, some won't admit he lied.
2: Right.
0: I mean, they are so predisposed to this conviction because, once again, they oppose Trump. And anything, you know, Fauci said Trump was a little bit reckless and careless and he, you know, Biden was a better president. Now, you know, I think a bigger mistake than I ran is Trump trusting Fauci. But what do you do in that moment? You trust a guy that is educated and prepared and knows the diligence required to walk the country through a pandemic. And it doesn't, I mean, it's not personal with me, but it's bad for the country. Everybody in America today that trusted Fauci should admit I was wrong. If you don't, then you're fooling yourself. And it's not about social media. It's not about clicks and hits and Facebook
2: likes.
0: We had a
2: listener call the other day and said, I feel like I need to publicly apologize because I did buy what he said.
0: The only thing we know today is Fauci lied. We don't know anything else, but we know that beyond a shadow of a doubt.
2: I want to know why. I do.
0: We should want to know why.
2: We have to.
0: But we never will. Because he walked into a congressional hearing with a blanket immunity and presidential pardon in hand, and still pled the fifth. In other words, Anthony Fauci said, I'll risk contempt of court and a year in prison rather than telling the truth. How bad is the truth if you're willing to go to jail for a year for contempt instead of coming clean? Because you're already protected. You got immunity. But some still believe in Anthony Fauci. That's bizarre to me. Or just dumb. Take a break. Back in a few.
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10: Happy Friday. The weather from the Community Broadcasters Weather Center looks like this. A warm and mostly sunny day. 93 degrees with just 10% chance of rain. Saturday, still nice at 91, but we bumped the rain chances up to 20%. Your best chance of rain comes Sunday, 87 and 75% chance of rain.
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4: We're back. 843-661-0937 is the answer. Is the number. I'm talking about the answer. I'm looking at trivia questions here. Wow.
2: Don't get ahead of yourself.
4: Wow. Let's go to the phone. Someone's there.
2: Jack in Florence. Hello, Jack. You're on.
12: All right. Thank you so much for having me. Listen, I got to say this, and this may be something new to your ears. Back at the tail end of when COVID was going on, I was told by a friend of mine who graduated from North Carolina, somewhere at one of the universities there in North Carolina. And let me just get right to the point. I was told that there had been a may have been an off national interview with Susan Rice. And I know you know who I'm talking about, someone that was, you know, close to the president there. It was said that, I don't know where she got her information from, and like you, I wouldn't even really know how to investigate this except from the National Disease Control Center in Atlanta and whatever their findings were. But I was told this. I was told that COVID was here in the United States in 2014, and that they were, I don't know if this was supposed to be classified information, how she got it, how it got out, I don't know, but that they were having difficulty trying to find a cure for this thing. They couldn't find a cure. Then it was said that, okay, they sold it to China. And then all this information came up about the Hunan. They were selling exotic animals and to different people, and they weren't supposed to be doing that. And this disease got out, and all of a sudden, here it is in the United States, and it was in in Alaska, where they said, well, how did it get in Alaska, where the bats flew out of the cave and got it and passed it on to a cow? And it was all types of unfounded theory, you know, as you know about this. So I think it's disgusting, the monies, first of all, that they're spending on this, trying to put all of this on one man. This was a disease that we certainly were not familiar with, and the people had never heard of. So, you know, it's not like Fauci, you know, drove a car and they said, we'll put it in water and drive on every street and put it in streets or gas, and everybody would get exposure to it. I think it's disgusting to try to, it's like they're looking for a patsy or a fall guy to put this thing on. Fauci didn't spread COVID.
0: I don't think I ever did, sir. Fauci lied. I think I've been very clear. Fauci lied. He wrote in his diary one thing. He told the president of the public something else. I've never said Fauci ordained the disease or Fauci didn't do all he could to give, but Anthony Fauci lied to the American people.
12: I'm saying too, this was a,
0: but you know, you're talking about making him a patsy and saying nobody here has ever said any of those things you're intimating or insinuating.
12: Well, I understand that, but the point still is here. I think somewhere in,
0: does it bother you that he lied or not?
12: Well, I would have.
0: Well, thank you for the call. Appreciate it. To say, well, you know, well, maybe it does, maybe it doesn't. The public health official that gave us guidance through the pandemic, unlike anything we've ever experienced. 9/11 was not like the pandemic. The meltdown of 2008 was not like the pandemic. I don't remember the Great Depression. This country has never fundamentally changed like it did during the pandemic. You cannot go visit your dying grandmother because the country was given guidance by a guy who deceived 340 million Americans. And the answer to be, well, it may bother me that he lied, or it may not bother me that he lied. And that's where a lot of people are. I mean, a lot of people are not that bothered that Anthony Fauci lied. But he did. Why he lied, I don't know. Let's go to the phone. Okay, we got to do some trivia. I'm sorry, we don't have time.
2: It's time. We got 2 minutes.
0: Go to the phone.
2: Sorry.
0: Yeah, we got to take care of some. We love Pepsi better than we do our callers.
2: Obligation.
0: I got the best Celsius flavor we've ever had. 843-661-0937 is the number. First correct answer wins a six-pack of Pepsi product. And it takes Mondays to make Fridays T-shirt, courtesy of our good friends at Pepsi. If you want to apologize to the other two callers who didn't get through, call Monday. After I ran about, no, there's no race this weekend. The National Institute of Health, the NIH, is the primary U.S. federal agency for biomedical and public health research. But it's not a standalone agency. It's within another monstrosity of a government agency. What is that agency? I guess, what is the parent company?
2: That's one way.
0: Of the National Institute of Health. What is the parent company of the National Institute of Health, of which Fauci was renowned and at one time, well-regarded? Let's go to the phone. Someone's there.
2: Hi, you're on the air. What's your guess?
0: Yeah, well, we're not. 843-661-0937. NIH, primary federal agency for biomedical and public health research. They are a subsidiary of...
2: Hi, you're on the air. What's your answer? Oh, try again. Hi, you're on the air. What's your guess?
12: Is it the World Health Organization?
0: Nope. That's not it. 843-661-0937.
2: Hi, you're on. What's your answer?
13: Center for Disease and Control?
0: Nope, that's not the answer. That would have been my guess, but that's not the answer.
2: Hi, you're on. What's your guess?
14: Hey, is it Health and Human Services?
0: You're right. DHS, the Department of Health and Human Services. Who is this? Where are you calling from?
14: From Florence.
0: Okay, sit tight. We'll get you back to Josh. Josh will get your pertinent information. I don't want to cut the caller off, but I knew we had to do some trivia, and his answer was, well, and that's...
2: We'll continue Monday.
0: The American people deserve better than that. Take a break. No. We'll talk again on Monday.
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7: President Trump is about to head to Camp David. I'm Dave Anthony, Fox News. That is in Maryland, where he and his cabinet will have a public meeting in an hour discussing a lot of issues. As for Iran, the president tells Fox the conflict is going well. We keep winning, hitting them very hard, as he considers an escalation of military strikes.
8: In the meantime, the Center for Strategic and International Studies is posting a concern about the depletion of U.S. armaments since the start of the war in Iran. The center is saying that some key weapons, such as Patriot missiles, interceptors, are at less than half the supply, the stockpile that they were before the war. Pentagon spokesman pushing back on that concern, saying the U.S. has everything it needs to carry out every order of the president.
7: That's Fox's Steve Harrigan in Tel Aviv. Is Iran behind the hacking of water systems in Minnesota? That's being investigated.
9: The mayor of Brown, Minnesota says starting on Monday, the plant operator realized that the big tower was calling for more water, but the well was not cooperating. They realized the machinery was receiving power, just not doing what it was supposed to do. So they investigated and found four neighboring systems were experiencing the same problem. Plant operators restored backup and overrode systems manually. Ultimately, 30 communities were affected, but the disruption to water systems was minimal.
7: Fox's Mike Tobin. There's a new plan for post-war Gaza. The Trump-created Board of Peace has worked out an agreement with Hamas to give up its weapons.
10: The president's saying this agreement is a critical step towards Gaza finally being governed by a new Palestinian government. At the same time, Israel will have the security it deserves, with Gaza no longer used as a base for terror attacks. As Hamas gives up their weapons, the Israeli forces will withdraw.
7: Fox's Madeline Rivera. A border crisis in Spain getting worse. At least 41 migrants fleeing Morocco have died in the past 24 hours. More than 60,000 migrants have surged into that Spanish territory. That's more than half the size of the population there. 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
7: It's a mixed market on Wall Street. After yesterday's big surge, the Dow is down 57 points. The S&P 500 is dropping almost 4, but the NASDAQ is up 47 points as oil prices rise more than 2%. WTI back to $85 a barrel. Brent crude is at 90 again.
31: High crude oil prices resulted in a dramatic increase in earnings for a couple of energy giants. ExxonMobil's earnings doubled in the recent quarter. Chevron's earnings were at the highest level on record. Both companies paid paid dividends to shareholders and bought back stock in the period. ExxonMobil says it was able to pay down debt. Oil companies were making more from jet fuel, diesel, and gasoline. Exxon reported its highest oil and gas production in more than two decades, excluding disrupted output in the Middle East. Chevron's U.S. oil and gas production topped 2 million barrels a day. Janico Sola, Fox News.
7: The price of the gas pump is up a penny this morning. AAA's national average for regular $4.10 per gallon, 26 cents higher than a month ago. An investment market growing in popularity is under more scrutiny.
0: Kelce is accused of violating state gambling laws in a lawsuit filed by New York Attorney General Letitia James in Manhattan State Court. Kelce is federally licensed as a commodities trading market where users buy and sell yes-no contracts on sports outcomes and real-world events. James says it's pure gambling that requires a New York State Gaming Commission license. Also, the state's minimum mobile betting age is 21, and Kelce lets 18-year-olds have accounts. She filed similar suits in April against Coinbase Financial Markets and Gemini Titan. The U.S. Commodity Futures Trading Commission says it has regulatory oversight over prediction markets and is challenging efforts in New York and other states to apply state laws. Chris Foster, Fox News.
7: Well, you mentioned Coinbase. That's a cryptocurrency exchange. And this morning, crypto prices are down. Bitcoin's falling more than 2%. It's about $63,000. Back in January, Bitcoin was at $97,000. I'm Dave Anthony. This is Fox News.
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12: Happy Friday. The weather from the Community Broadcasters Weather Center looks like this. A warm and mostly sunny day. 93 degrees with just 10% chance of rain. Saturday, still nice at 91, but we bumped the rain chances up to 20%. Your best chance of rain comes Sunday, 87, and 75% chance of rain.
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0: You can take away somebody's home. You can take away their possessions. You can even take away their sense of security. But as long as they still have hope, they'll keep building. They will not give up. They keep planning. They keep believing tomorrow can be better than today. Do you have that? Imagine you have been persecuted for generations, millennia. That's where the Jewish people are. And yet they seem to still have hope. They never stop rebuilding. They're doing it again today. Families who have lived through rocket attacks, terrorism, unspeakable loss, people who are living in France where the Muslims are coming after them in the streets, people who have found themselves here in America, living in New York, and their friends are saying, you know, it's just you Jews. How do you keep having hope? I would imagine it's hard. And that is our job as Christians, to say, this too shall pass, and I'm standing right with you. I get it. I'm not going to necessarily agree with you on Israel or Benjamin Netanyahu or whatever, but I'm here for you. Keep having hope. Keep having hope. It's not the way it was in the past. Pray for the Jewish people. Pray ifcj.org. Pray ifcj.org.
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9: The headlines move on, but the heartbreak and terror do not. Iran and terrorist proxies continue to target Israel. Hezbollah continues to attack in the north, forcing families to live under constant threat and in shelters. But Israel is not only defending her people, she's standing on the front lines against terror that threatens all of us. Even when the news crews leave, the International Fellowship of Christians and Jews is still there, every day, on the ground, providing life-saving aid. Near Israel's borders with Lebanon, a Hezbollah drone recently struck the home of Yelena. She was widowed earlier this year, leaving her alone. She was trapped inside by the blast. Thankfully, she wasn't injured, but she remains displaced. "It's hard these days," she told one of volunteers for IFCJ, "but I don't want to leave." 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
12: Happy Friday. The weather from the Community Broadcasters Weather Center looks like this. A warm and mostly sunny day. 93 degrees with just 10% chance of rain. Saturday, still nice at 91, but we bumped the rain chances up to 20%. Your best chance of rain comes Sunday, 87 and 75% chance of rain.
13: 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Coming up next, the news with Mike Slater.
14: Thank you, Bill. It is Friday, July 31st, 2026. Here's what's happening today in America. African invasion, Saudi land invasion, dad sentenced, and Trump might pull the nomination. It's all coming up, and Bill's going to be here with your message of the day. But first, incredible videos out of North Africa. tens of thousands of migrants streaming into this Spanish-owned portion of Morocco. The Spanish Supreme Court made a ruling that police cannot stop migrants who come by sea. Well, there's this little small sliver of Morocco that's owned by the Spanish. And the Africans took advantage. Even if they just swim a couple yards from Moroccan territory to Spanish territory, there's nothing the police or military can do about it. Well, the local government of this city called Madrid and said, can you please declare a national emergency, deploy the military? They finally did. 3,000 Spanish troops are now in the city. But don't think that the military is going to be there to stop the migrants from entering Spanish territory as much as be there to make it a more orderly invasion. The current president of Spain is a member of the Spanish Socialist Workers Party. Not too different from our Democratic Socialists of America Party. Saudi Arabia is preparing a possible sea and land invasion against the Houthis in Yemen. The goal here is to break the chokehold that they have on oil exports through their Red Sea. So about 80% of Saudi Arabia's oil moves through the Strait of Hormuz. 20% goes through the Red Sea. Saudi Arabia has been and will make more investments of moving oil through the Red Sea, but Yemen's in the way. The Saudi Defense Ministry said that 14 states, including Turkey, Pakistan, Egypt, Sudan, they've all issued a joint statement supporting a multinational maritime defense coalition. The Houthis are aligned with Iran. They said they're imposing a toll on all ships, just like Iran trying to do in the Strait of Hormuz. Saudi Arabia asked a group of European countries, including Germany, France, England, UK, to join their Red Sea coalition. Yesterday, we reported on a school murderer that was sentenced to life in prison without parole. Well, his dad was just sentenced as well. His dad gave him one of the guns that his son used to kill two students and two teachers back in 2024. The judge said, it is clear you failed as a parent. He's now one of a handful of parents who have been criminally charged for their child's school shootings. Two Republican senators are against Todd Blanche to be confirmed for the Attorney General, Tom Tillis, John Cornyn. They're on their way out the door. The president said he may pull the nomination of Blanche, but not really. As soon as Cornyn and Tillis are out, Trump said he'll renominate Blanche again. Mike Slater from the podcast Politics by Faith. Bill O'Reilly has your message of the day. Next.
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4: Time now for the O'Reilly Update message of the day. On this Friday, I'm thinking about Iran. The mullahs in Tehran reportedly threatened physical violence against Melania and Barron Trump. No surprise, these are savages over there. But it should be a sobering moment for every American. The problem for President Trump is that the American people are not backing him the way they usually would. That's because of high prices for gasoline and food. Most folks know the administration's strike on Iran was the right thing to do. You cannot let a terrorist nation develop a nuclear weapon. So right now, it is impossible to ascertain the situation on the ground. How much damage is the USA doing to the Iranians? There's no accurate reporting. Information is scant. But there is a history component to all of this. In 1945, the high command in Germany and also in Japan refused to acknowledge the war was lost. They did not care how many of their own people died. Some leadership is just crazy, and the mullahs are in that category. The solution to Iran remains elusive. I'm Bill O'Reilly. I approve the message by writing it. You can reach me, Bill at BillO'Reilly.com, Bill at BillO'Reilly.com, name in town if you wish to opine. Now let's go to the mail. George, concierge member. George is under our protection. Somebody does something untoward toward George, my crew will help him. Fraud in the USA may be real, but the double standard is hard to ignore. President Trump is asking voters to view him as a champion of accountability while facing longstanding criticism over conflicts of interest and ethical concerns. At the same time, the administration's highest profile fraud crackdowns seem concentrated in blue states, even though fraud is hardly unique to Democratic jurisdictions. I disagree. The massive fraud, it takes massive amount of fraud to get the federal government's attention. Usually the state, George, regulates that. But the blue states, like California and Minnesota, won't do it. But what would you do? So fraud is usually a local or state situation, not feds, even though in these cases, federal money is being stolen. So I know of no other red state that is under scrutiny like this. And if you do, let me know. David, concierge member, Bill, your stat on LBJ's incompetence, cowardice, and corruption. He deliberately defied JFK's executive order to begin withdrawing military personnel from South Vietnam shortly before his assassination. Only reason I became aware of that was your book, Confronting the Presidents. Now it appears Trump is also making the same colossal mistake of micromanaging this war with Iraq. I'm glad you read Confronting the Presidents, because you're correct. Kennedy wanted to get him out. As soon as Kennedy was assassinated, Johnson came in, overrode the executive order, and mounted U.S. troops in disaster. In a moment, something you might not know. Home ownership has been the foundation of the American dream for generations. 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
4: Now the O'Reilly Update brings you something you might not know. 94 years ago today, a small political party from Bavaria won 38% of the popular vote in Germany. 48 months later, its leader would have total control over the entire nation. Here's a story of the rise of the Third Reich. In January 1919, a locksmith named Anton Drexler founded the German Workers' Party. The group held a first meeting in September. In attendance was a young veteran from the Great War, Adolf Hitler. By the early 1920s, the organization was renamed the National Socialist Party, better known as the Nazis. Hitler assumed control. He organized rallies in Munich and other cities. He actually was sentenced to prison for a time. Yet the Nazis remained somewhat popular. It was the Great Depression that catapulted Hitler to success. In 1924, the organization had just 25,000 members in Germany. By the end of 1930, that number had grown to 12 million. On July 31st, 1932, the Nazis won 38% of the vote in the German national election. That was their high point. Second place was the Socialist Party, third, the Communists. The final result, 75% of the German people voted against democratic rule. The Nazis immediately consolidated power. In January 1933, Hitler was named Chancellor. After the death of President Hindenburg, Hitler abolished the title, declaring himself the Führer, German for leader. By July, the dictator designated the Nazis as the only legitimate political party in Germany. Membership became mandatory for civil servants, teachers, members of the media, bureaucrats. Hitler's fantasy of a thousand-year Reich ended with his suicide in 1945, as Russian forces closed in. 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
20: Stocks turned lower after an upbeat open, even though people are feeling a little better about the economy as measured by the University of Michigan. Its consumer sentiment index for the end of this month rose to 55.2. Chicago business activity increased slightly this month. The Chicago Business Barometer nudged up to a reading of 57.6. ExxonMobil and Chevron both reported very strong earnings, boosted by high crude oil prices. Chevron shares up 0.5%, though Wall Street was expecting even more from ExxonMobil, and shares are down 2%. Apple and Amazon reported an upbeat quarter. Amazon shares up 14%. Investors are disappointed with Apple's forecast, and Apple shares are down 9%. That's your Fox Business Report. I'm Jenny Cosola, invested in you.
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23: 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And how about Starfire Grill? 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And then, if that's not enough, how about some wings? 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And when you see something you love, all you have to do is call this number, 843-678-9393, and press 0 to buy.
0: I'm Ralph Norman, running for the United States Senate as the proven conservative. 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I approve this message, paid for by Ralph Norman for Senate.
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6: I'm not running for anything, so I can say whatever the I want. And here's what I think. I think Chuck Schumer's a piece of and that he my dad over. Mitch Pelosi at the time also was involved in that. And so I will, I don't have anything nice to say about it.
7: We're not fans
6: and you know
7: of
6: what?
7: Nancy. Over.
6: And I'm supposed to be the guy that says, oh, but you know what? For what Nancy Pelosi has contributed to this country and to the Democratic Party, I'm not supposed to that, man.
8: Okay, Hunter Biden. First off, I know he's your dad. But Nancy Pelosi and Chuck Schumer should not have your ire. They pointed out late what everybody knew early that was not invested in the Democratic Party. Your dad shot. He never should have been president. And you, if you weren't on crack, should have made sure he didn't run for president. Instead, you pushed him not only to run, but to run for re-election. And because they stepped up in June and told him to step aside, are you kidding? I mean, are you still on crack? And this tough guy attitude and him going at different outlets, calling out the Democratic Party might be entertaining. And I want to share it with you just because I want to give you all angles. I got no patience for this guy because nobody hurt his family and Joe Biden more than him. Think about how much time they wasted as he was on crack, failing out of the military, leaving a laptop at a repair shop, causing so much embarrassment to himself and his family. Think about how he left his wife and kids for his brother's widow.

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0: Running for the U.S. Senate to put South Carolina first. 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
1: Hey, we're back. You know, Anthony Fauci's dominating this week and is taking the fifth. He even got into the Philadelphia Eagles press conference when he said, I'm going to Fauci you. I'm going to take the fifth. But there's a story in the Free Press today that just outlines some of the excerpts from Anthony Fauci's ridiculous and embarrassing diary. He writes this at one point. Big front page article about me appeared in the Washington Post. Very flattering. The situation with my national and international fame is explosive and really unimaginable. It's not hyperbole to say today that I am the most famous and talked about person in the country and one of the most recognizable persons in the world. Countless profiles on me, multiple media. I cannot even read all the things that are being written about me since I am so busy. Seriously, POTUS seems to be enamored of me, even though I'm taking the spotlight away from him, meaning Trump. We are developing a very unique and interesting relationship. Notice nothing positive. The entire Secret Service Corps is coming over to me and chatting. They let me into the gate first without even checking my ID. Everyone is worried about my health and welfare, probably because it's all over the place that I'm almost 80 years old. This is absolutely insane. And know what's so embarrassing? The people are still trying to cover for him. And what I'm going to talk about on One Nation Sunday at 10 o'clock Eastern time, I'm going to just talk about how the media blew the Russian hoax. You blew the laptop. You blew the cognitive decline, of Joe Biden. 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
10: Out hope for a deal. I'm Lisa Brady, Fox News. But President Trump also says he's losing faith in Iran. He says they lie publicly about what's been discussed in talks.
11: All they do is make me angry. You know, they just make me angry.
10: During a cabinet meeting held at Camp David in Maryland, the president also not directly confirming or denying a report, he's considering a go big plan against Iran.
11: We've already gone big. Look, I mean, what's big? They had 159 ships. That was their entire Navy, 159. Their entire Navy is laying at the bottom of the sea.
10: The president says Iran will not be allowed to have a nuclear weapon and that for now, Americans can expect strikes and counterstrikes to continue after Iran's attempted attack on U.S. forces in Jordan this week. The president also suggesting that degrading Iran and its proxies helped lead to a deal with Hamas, which confirms it will disarm in Gaza as Israeli forces withdraw, though many questions remain about implementing the agreement, which is part of the U.S.-brokered ceasefire first announced announced last October. President Trump agrees with his acting U.S. Attorney General Todd Blanche, who says an anti-weaponization fund is dead.
11: But, you know, I wish it weren't, to be honest with you. I think people were horribly treated, horribly abused.
10: The fund was aimed at compensating people claiming they were unfairly targeted by the government, potentially including people involved in the Capitol riot. Some Republican senators want a written guarantee the fund is scrapped as part of the confirmation process for Blanche to be Attorney General.
11: Todd Blanche is a very, very good man, and he shouldn't be in the middle of this.
10: A Senate panel delayed its vote to advance the nomination this week. Spain's Interior Ministry says half of some 60,000 migrants have returned to Morocco a day after surging into the Spanish territory of Ceuta. Security forces clashing with some as Spain deployed its military to restore order after the border breach. At least 57 deaths reported. 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
10: Some Democrats in Congress are calling for a House ethics probe into allegations against a House Republican.
14: The Democrat Women's Caucus calling for the House Ethics Committee to investigate following a New York Times report over alleged domestic abuse allegations against Ohio Rep. Republican Max Miller from his ex-wife, Emily Moreno, the daughter of Ohio Senator Bernie Moreno. Miller denies the allegations against him as a domestic violence case against Moreno was formally dismissed this week. The former couple filed for divorce in 2024 and have been engaged in an ugly custody battle over their young daughter. Jeff Manasso, Fox News.
10: Just days after OpenAI confirmed one of its AI models went rogue during a security test and launched cyber attacks, Anthropic says one of its models acted on its own to hack three different outside systems.
15: Anthropic, makers of the AI named Claude, said standalone models of the intelligence gained internet access they weren't supposed to have and then gained unauthorized access to real systems of three different organizations. The discovery comes as part of Anthropic reviewing activity of its AI models. The incidents stem from an actual order given to test the AI to search for and retrieve data hidden somewhere. Due to misunderstandings between Anthropic and partner organizations, the models carried out the task with connections to the internet at large. In one of the three instances, the model realized it was searching outside the test environment and stopped the exercise. Evan Brown, Fox News.
10: Apple shares dropping more than 9%, even after posting better third quarter results than Wall Street expected. Supply chain concerns persist, but overall, stocks are higher. Right now, the Dow is up 246 points. The Nasdaq up 174. Oil prices higher, but still under $85 a barrel. I'm Lisa Brady, Fox News.
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19: Happy Friday. The weather from the Community Broadcasters Weather Center looks like this. A warm and mostly sunny day. 93 degrees with just 10% chance of rain. Saturday, still nice at 91, but we bumped the rain chances up to 20%. Your best chance of rain comes Sunday, 87, and 75% chance of rain.
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1: Hi, everyone. Don't move. We got a big hour coming your way. Hussein Abdul Mansour is going to be with us. He's a fellow at the Jinsa Germano Center, where he works and focuses on the intersection of Arab politics, Islamist movements, and regional security. Why is it important, especially today? Because it looks like these Gulf states are coming together with an informal or formal coalition to fight back against Iran, because they basically all have been hit. So their hope of separating us from our allies is not coming to fruition, and Taylor Riggs, co-host of The Big Money Show, is stopping by here first. But before we get to Taylor, let's get to the big three.
22: Number three.
23: We know that socialism is sensible, it's practical, and it's popular, and that is why our candidates are winning. That is why the establishment media is so confused.
1: Yep, the Dem divide on display as primary season steps in to Michigan. As the Bernie bros take on the liberals led by Schumer and Whitmer, the stakes have not been this high in a while, because this, ladies and gentlemen, is a purple state. Can socialists win in a purple state?
24: Number two.
25: This is an absolute disaster for Europe, and it's the direct result of open borders, socialist, crazy policies. This is a vision of America's future if the socialists, the communists take power.
1: Yes, Niall Gardner, conservative commentator. EU, we told you. Spain is the latest European nation to open up its borders, and millions are coming through, causing panic throughout the EU. When will they learn that their citizens should matter first?
22: Number one.
26: What are the prospects? Listen, we go to back to major combat operations. It's got a couple of months left to do it. This is Israel and the United States. Our target list has expanded. It'll force, I believe, a pathway for the regime to collapse.
1: Yep, that is General Jack Keane with me on Fox and Friends. War spreading, and it's likely a good thing. Iran has targeted Saudi Arabia, Kuwait, and Jordan this week, and drones and rockets. And I think in the long run, this will be a good thing to make it clear who the enemy is. And it's Iran, with major progress being made in Gaza. I know I've rarely put those terms, progress in Gaza, together, but there is some change there. Taylor Riggs, of course, some economic numbers came in yesterday. And overall, the economy is not growing in terms of GDP as fast as we thought.
27: Yes, but underneath the surface, actually, private domestic economy is much stronger than GDP at 1.5%, because we're importing a lot of goods to build data centers and to build chips, for example. That subtracts from GDP. Imports are a negative. So actually, there is a lot of underlying demand, but the stuff that we import is a negative sign in front of GDP, which is why it's only at 1.5%. A lot of economists think that actually underlying demand really is closer to 2.5%. It's just a wonky way in which GDP is calculated.
1: I also heard it explained by experts like you that we are getting closer to that 2% inflation rate that would allow rates to be cut.
27: I don't know if we can cut, but we just won't hike. And I think there is a difference. I think the market went this year thinking that we could cut when Kevin Warsh came in, and now we're just hoping he doesn't hike.
1: Because of the war?
27: In part, but also inflation has been above that 2% target for 5 years now. I mean, it's been a really, really long time. So Kevin Warsh did came in. We got the Fed meeting on Wednesday. We've gotten two out of the three dissenters. They've released statements today on why they dissented and they voted for a rate hike. And what they're saying is that it's been above 2% for way too long, and that... So this is tricky. You can't hike into a supply shock. What does a rate hike do? It slows the economy. It doesn't increase oil on the market. Right now, inflation is high in part because we don't have enough oil. Raising rates doesn't fix that. It doesn't magically produce millions of barrels of more oil. So that's why Kevin Warsh and I agree that it's wrong to hike into a supply shock. You hike when there's too much demand and you want to cool the economy. You don't hike when there's not enough supply. There's a very big difference. But again, the market, I think, is trying to figure out. I don't think we can cut anytime soon, but it's just, can we hold or are we forced to hike? Kevin Warsh would argue we're not going to be forced to hike. We're going to hold right now and see if oil starts to come down again. And indeed, if it does, then that does prove to be transitory.
1: Here's what Scott Bessin said, the Treasury Secretary, cut 40.
0: The number is very noisy because a lot of that is very technical. We released a big amount of oil from Strategic Petroleum Reserve, and that came out of GDP. So the good news is core GDP was actually quite strong, Ed. And you know, we're seeing manufacturing is doing well. The jobs numbers are strong. The consumer is strong. So it was a technical adjustment in the number. I wouldn't worry about it.
1: So they're talking about things being revised down and up.
27: Yeah. I mean, and so he's talking about the GDP number that I was talking about, how when you import a lot of goods to build out manufacturing and data centers here, that's a negative sign in front of GDP. You just subtract it. But core GDP, if you look beyond just that headline number, we're importing things because we have an economy that's really strong because we're trying to build data centers. We're trying to import chips so that we can build out factories. That being said, I do want to caution that I don't want to sound like the Democrats in 2022 when I kept telling you things are really good. Things are really good. And you kept telling me they're not good. I want a different president. This isn't working. The Democrats said, but don't believe your feelings. There's no recession. The economy's really good. It's your problem that you don't feel it. I don't want to sound like that. I think people actually feel like things aren't good. Data centers are great, but it right now isn't helping the person on the, doesn't help you buy more groceries is what I'm trying to say. I think the productivity that we can get eventually from AI, that's a multi-year story. We haven't seen that quite yet. We will, and I'm very hopeful about the prospects of AI, but it doesn't fix the kitchen table issue right now.
1: So let's talk about data centers, because Republicans and Democrat concerned. Mm-hmm. Number one, are they built too close to major cities or suburbs? Are they taking up farmland? Are they going to be create a hum? Are they going to be sucking the water out of your system? Are they going to be taking away, needing tax subsidies to be built? So there's certain criteria. I talked to the CEO of Potmos Hosting, who's building data centers that are sustaining and pay for themselves without tax breaks.
27: Great.
1: He talked about this. John Johnson, cut 44.
2: The real sweet spot is that Goldilocks zone for a data center, and data centers can be built in a way that's really sustainable. Patmos built the first actually assessed clean energy data center in history, but that happens in like the 10 to 50 megawatt zone. That's also where the economics make the most sense, and we think that's where the market's really going. And I think there is rightful friction and hesitation against big tech promises. And so we'll see where that happens, but it might surprise you to know that I'm not entirely opposed to data center moratoriums of 100 megawatts or more.
1: So he thinks the size, he goes, you keep it 50 megawatts because that's a little bit more palatable.
27: Yes. So I hear him, but we need way more demand than that. I mean, I think that's a great start. But if you ask Kevin O'Leary, who's Elon Musk, Jensen Huang, I mean, sure, are they talking their own book because they're pro data center? Of course. And they benefit the more data centers we build. But we need more energy yesterday. So I like that we're thinking about smaller, more confined data centers that are self-contained. I love that, especially as we're facing moratoriums on larger ones. We're trying to figure out how to do that on a societal level. But we need a lot more power for this stuff. So the good news is there's a ton of smart people in boardrooms and startups all over this country that are figuring out how to do this. Elon Musk says we're going to put this stuff in space so it doesn't have to be in your backyard. But look, I think the big tech did not get in front of this. They assumed that they would come in, build data centers, run over people, and no one would care. And they're figuring out that people care, that they don't want this in their backyard. Big tech is now coming out and saying, okay, now we'll do our big campaign.
1: And but get think, energy. They have to have an energy source, right?
27: Yeah, and people are saying it's a little bit too late. I am super bullish on this, assuming that from what I've heard and what the studies that I've read, they are self-contained. They're providing their own energy and giving back to the grid. They're making their own water and contributing back to the grid. So they're providing more. My backdoor way of thinking about this is an awesome way to privatize utilities, which are some of the most heavy, regulated, state, top down industry and if this could be a backdoor way to sort of privatize some of this, create more competition.
1: Yeah.
27: I like that. But I do understand people saying, I don't want this stuff in our backyard. And I think instead of just a pledge, a big tech saying, we promise that we won't use your electricity, we need something actually more in writing, because a lot of people don't trust big tech. They can pledge right. all they want, but when push comes to shove, I need something in writing and in law that says that they're required to do this.
1: I'm sure you saw 3 weeks ago, New York came out and said we have a moratorium yep. on data centers, which is the same moratorium on fracking.
27: Yep.
1: So the same they'll build a solar center. People aren't happy about that. No one voted on that. But of course, it's an environmental program, so every Democrat loves it. Here's what John Johnson said. He goes, no one's building in those states with these regulations. Cut 45.
2: I'm a California native who very deliberately founded a tech company in Missouri because there are certain states like California and New York where we just don't want to be. All right. So Kathy Hochul comes along and says, you can't build a data center in New York. And I'm like, well, great. I also, in good conscience, cannot accept the Nobel Peace Prize this year. It's like, we don't want to be there anyway, because power is 50% more expensive mm-hmm. than the national average. There's not a great business environment to be there. But really, the best place for these moratoriums to be considered, so communities can actually figure out what's best for them, what's going to create the most benefit, is at the local level. Mm-hmm.
27: I yeah. love this. So I'm going to sound like my colleague here, Brian Brenberg, who says our founders were genius when they created the Federalist system. We're seeing in real time federal policies play out the Federalist system. States can compete with one another. 5-10 years from now, we're going to say, was New York's moratorium a good choice or a bad? Where did that data center go? What tax revenue does that local county and that state now have that New York doesn't? And then we'll get to decide at the end of that 10-year period who was the winner and who wasn't. You brought up fracking. We know who the winner was. We know that New York was the loser. We'll have to see if this plays out the same way. And this will be a way for states to play against each other the way they do with state income tax.
1: And am I right that this creates jobs to build it, but not a lot of jobs to run it?
27: Yeah,
1: once it's built, you don't need a lot of people.
27: Exactly. You need a couple people for maintenance, for the HVAC, to make sure that it runs itself. But that's been the biggest pushback, is you get a lot of construction, electrical engineering jobs to start. That's why Meta has sort of that multiple week program where they will train up that blue collar job, the trade job, to then go out and build it. People just want to make sure on the other end of that, once it is built, I need more than just a couple guys running the HVAC machine, making sure that the maintenance is okay. If you look at data centers, the parking lots are really small because people aren't parking there. You're like, once the data center's built, it runs itself. And that is a legit question that I hear.
1: Yeah. Once when they try to do, John Johnson says, I get buildings already there and I'll convert them.
27: Yeah.
1: Number two is it's tax revenue.
27: Yeah.
1: So just like that mall down the block, I don't love the traffic with the mall, but man, I love the tax break my town gets because we have the town there, because the mall takes up a lot of the payment. Yep. So the data center is going to be paying property tax.
27: You just have to make sure that it does. And I think some of these states, if they're providing tax incentives or tax breaks, sometimes all of those tax incentives don't pay off. You want to make sure that, I would just say, I don't need you to get a tax incentive. I just need you to create a pro-business environment where you can come in. Data centers shouldn't get a tax break any more than the farmer, any more than you or I should get a tax break. Let's create an equal playing field. If I create a pro-business, low-tax environment, the data center will come, because fundamentally, I'm a good state. I don't need to give them extra tax incentives on top of that.
1: Right.
27: They'll be paying the property taxes. They'll be paying the water, the electric bill, and maybe let's use that to offset or maybe lower property tax regions for individuals in that county.
1: All right. So who's going to be on your show today?
27: Oh, my gosh. We have Griff Jenkins.
1: Uh-huh.
27: Love him. And then we have Gary Kaltbaum rounding out our 1 o'clock hour. So we have a little policy, and then we're going to end on markets. Markets have had a wild ride this week. So we're going to hope that maybe we started to find a bottom and we can rally off of that, given the big gains that we had yesterday.
1: All right. Taylor Riggs, thanks so much.
27: Thank
1: Co-host
27: you.
1: Of the Big Money Show. 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

0: listen, the more you'll know. It's Brian Kilmeade.
1: The presidency is supposed to be a public trust. Trump has turned it into the single most profitable scam of his. Please sit down. Please sit down.
2: That genocide. What can be more corrupt than that genocide? This is part of the same con with you and Trump.
1: Let's continue and let the people didn't come to hear you.
3: So that is Chuck Schumer being shouted down. They're saying

They just don't want any part of them. And there's no doubt about it. It's embarrassing to be in your own city and get shouted down like that by something that you're not even proud of. You've gone out of your way not to back Israel, even though you wrote a book about anti-Semitism. So we'll see what happens. Hamas, by the way, is sounding off about President Trump's claim that we are close to a deal in Gaza. And the deal is essentially this. They have agreed to put their guns away, put them into storage, and reveal their tunnels and their tunnel network in turn for the creation of a Palestinian state and the retreat of the IDF from Gaza. We'll see. I mean, are they going to do that? They don't want to say they're going to do it, but they are now pushing back as Donald Trump announces that Hamas's disarmament agreement is moving straight forward. They are asking for Israel to back out. Now, Israel will back out to a different line closer to their border. But I just know this, that Israel has no interest in being in Gaza. They have no interest in being in Lebanon. They have no interest in even the Golan Heights, even though it just seems to be a dead area these days. All they want is security. They don't want land. They have enough. It's done. And they don't want Gaza. They walked away from it. So the question now is, Israel, like the UAE, who is being heavily targeted in the spring, are now not touched by Iran because they don't want the reprisals. The UAE has shown they will hit back. Saudi Arabia showed yesterday they'll hit back. And Saudi Arabia is assembling a multinational maritime defense coalition to protect the Red Sea shipping from the Houthi rebels. Iran-backed Iraqi militias are now discussing how to respond to the U.S.-Saudi airstrikes. Why? Because those militias are the ones with the rockets, the Kataib Hezbollah. They have the distant rockets from, drumroll please, Iran. And they're the ones that are hitting Saudi Arabia from the Aramco plant, as well as trying to stop shipping in the Red Sea. So they're going to get a coalition of Gulf states to patrol the Red Sea. I love it. They said that they do have another option, is the Suez Canal, but some of these big tankers are too big to go through that canal, and it's not going to work long time anyway. They've also managed to repipe a lot of this stuff. So they're going to be pipelines to avoid both the Strait and, I believe, the Red Sea. But until then, Saudi Arabia showing they will fight, and the U.S. showing they're going to finish them off. I cannot wait. Meanwhile, we have a lot going on. I'm going to get the perspective from the Arab perspective of this whole thing with Hussein Mansour next.

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1: His name is Russell Fry.
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0: Proven leader, Trump supporter, conservative warrior.
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0: Russell Fry is an America First patriot who will never let you down.
1: Russell, you've been incredible, doing a great job.
0: Running for the U.S. Senate to put South Carolina first. 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
5: If you're interested in it, Brian's talking about it. 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
6: I appreciate that we had to strike back because Iran tried to kill Americans in Jordan a couple of nights ago. But I don't think more strikes on the same types of targets are going to change the strategic calculus of the regime. I think the president and his advisors need to take a step back and use fewer weapons against more significant targets like regime targets or economic targets to actually start moving the needle.
7: That is General Tygart. He's talking about, hey, listen, we've been doing these return strikes for 14 straight days, took 4 days off and then hit him again. He said, let's just go back hard. I understand the sentiment. Hussein Abu Bakr Mansour joins us now, senior fellow at JINSA's Jermunder Center, where he works, where his work focuses on the intersection of Arab politics, Islamist movements, and regional security. Hussein, welcome.
8: Hello, Brian.
7: So what do you think about Saudi Arabia getting together with other Gulf states in order to act comprehensively against Iran after and open up the Red Sea from the Houthis? This is pretty unprecedented.
8: It is. And it really it marks a shift in the Saudi position since the beginning of the war. The Saudis just wanted this war to be contained and wanted it to be end as soon as possible. I mean, this is why they worked with the Pakistanis, one of their closest allies, to mediate an agreement between Iran and the United States to get the war to an end and reopen the straits, the Strait of Hormuz. But now that the Iran seems to be escalating all across across the region, and particularly in the Red Sea around Bab el-Mandab, where now the Saudis are completely dependent in order to get any oil out. I mean, after the closure of Hormuz, they shifted their oil production through the bypass lines that then go into the port city Yanbu on the Red Sea, and then the oil comes down through Bab el-Mandab Strait. Now, the Houthis blockading this basically are halting all the revenue streams of the Saudi, and this is something Saudi Arabia cannot tolerate, and thus they have no option but to act.
7: Right. So I think that right now, is it open? If you had a merchant ship, can you get through the Red Sea?
8: Well, it depends. I mean, if you have some agreement with the Houthis, or if you're a Chinese ship, you can get through Bab el-Mandab. But we have Saudi tankers who've been hit through the straits. And as we know, once things get this way, you're not going to have a lot of tankers that are going to risk, and a lot of crews that are going to risk passing through. And already we know that for the past 2 years, there have been a massive reduction because of the Houthi activities through the Red Sea, a massive reduction of Red Sea traffic.
7: So the Houthis, why do you think they got in now?
8: Well, the Houthis, as a matter of fact, there is actually a sequence to what happened. I think ultimately this is part of the Iranian regional escalation against the United States. I think Iran thinks basically it's winning, that the United States reached its own ceiling and maximum of what it's willing to do in the war. And thus now the Iranians believe that they are on the counteroffensive. That is, activate as many pressure points in the region as possible to have pressure on the United States and its allies. And this is why the Houthi front has been activated, as well as the Iraqi front. And not to forget, even now Egypt is being pulled into this escalation. So I believe that this is a regional Iranian strategy to get everything that they want out of this war.
7: Right. But what they're doing is uniting the opposition, aren't they?
8: Well, I hope that this is what they are doing. I mean, the problem is that...
7: Well, I'll tell you right now, Saudi Arabia assembles a multinational maritime defense coalition to protect the Red Sea and Iranian missile threats. Doesn't that show a coalition building?
8: It does show a coalition building and the Saudi convening power to try to bring all of these forces. But the problem is, first of all, you don't have a United States leadership inside that coalition. The UAE, for instance, is not part, and the Saudis and the UAE have been having a rift for nearly a year now. And also the Saudis, since the beginning of this year, they've been assembling this other coalition that's known as the Quad of the R4 or R4 of Saudi Arabia, Turkey, Egypt, and Pakistan, in order to provide some security architecture for the region. And despite everything that's been going on, we haven't seen this actually responding to the events or activating in any way. So while this is a positive development, I mean, the Saudis definitely need to bring in as many powers as possible to try to help them maintain the freedom of navigation in Bab el-Mandab. It's still to be seen if this is indeed going to be able to confront the Houthis.
7: What would you think the best next move for the U.S. is?
8: Well, I think the United States really has to look at the situation and reassess and understand that the Iranians are probably right in terms of that we've reached a maximum given the current conditions of what we can do, and they are using this against us. And probably the only way out of this is actually to find a new strategy that changes the conditions and changes the assumptions of the Iranians about the U.S. and forces them to recalculate. And that means that the president needs to confound and upend these Iranian assumptions about what the United States is willing to tolerate or willing to risk.
7: So here's what General Jack Keane said, cut four.
9: What are the prospects? Listen, we go back to major combat operations. There's got a couple of months left to do it. This is Israel and the United States. Our target list has expanded rather significantly because of intelligence that we have. Our capability has increased since we stopped Epic Fury almost 4 months ago on the Israeli side and on the U.S. side. So it's going to be much more comprehensive, much more massive. It'll force, I believe, a pathway for the regime to collapse, and we can also conduct covert activities with the CIA and the Mossad to help break apart that regime and also provide some assistance to the Iranian people.
7: So he wants to, he thinks they're going to look to amp it up and go back to maybe Epic Fury 2. If the IDF's involved, that's the superior intelligence. And then there'll be a lot of, I would assume, some assassinations in some of these leaders, some Vahidi on down. And the supreme leader, I don't even know if he's still alive.
8: I think this would be a probably the best strategy that we can follow, but only if we commit to actually finishing it off. I mean, one of the problems of Epic Fury 1, that the combat operations really stopped before they should have.
7: True.
8: We only do this because Iran, here's the thing. Once we start, Iran knows it's fighting for its survival. They're going to escalate they're going to come at you and our allies, the Gulf primarily, desalination plants, their energy infrastructure. They're going to come at it with everything that they have. Now, the Gulf Arabs, they really do not want to do this. They don't want to lose their energy infrastructure, all of this security risks to their populations. However, I am almost certain that they would be willing to take that pain if it was guaranteed that we'll ultimately go in to resolve the problems and provide a solution to this threat next to them. However, if we're not really going to follow through, then I don't think that the Gulf Arabs would agree to this.
7: Do you think that there's a way to do it? I know it's easy said than done. To somehow arm the population, 80 to 85% of the population hates this government. We watch the hangings that are taking place on a regular basis. Hussein, you got better context than most. Do you believe there's a way to arm the population?
8: I think there are ways. I think there are options that the Israelis had, especially, of course, they talked about the Kurdish options, option in the north. I think in general, there are many options to strangle this regime. A land blockade is one of them, to strangle it economically and financially and ensure that it's not able to maintain its power. And this will allow, I believe, the people to come out. One of the, I think, the most significant losses of the really misconceived MOU is the demoralization that it did to a lot of Iranians who, dependent on the United States to degrade this criminal regime, but all of a sudden we stopped and we were willing to negotiate with them. I can't imagine how demoralizing that was. But in order to get momentum back into the protest movement, I think Iranians have to see the United States truly committed. As I said, a lot of the assumptions about us have to be changed, that we indeed have resolve and we are indeed willing to see this through.
7: You know, as I was saying, it's amazing how much unrest is tied back to Iran. Hamas, right. Palestinians, Hezbollah, back to Iran. Islamic Jihad, back to Iran. The Houthis, back to Iran. No longer do they have Syria as an outlet. They definitely are an adversary now. So they really have the Russians and the Chinese and the North Koreans are really their allies. And they made sure the Gulf states, who might have been straddling the line, are making sure that they know. We don't want you as a friend anyway. We're willing to risk that to go for American bases. So that's when people look at the Middle East and how close it could be to some type of prosperous situation. Because if you look at Saudi Arabia, if I told you 15, 20 years ago, the Wahhabism would be put on the back burner and the economy would be on the front burner and education and women's rights would begin to rise, you would have said, Brian, you're crazy. You don't understand the Middle East. But that's what really has happened. And we look at how the UAE has made progress. Bahrain has never really been a terror problem. Do you see the potential there in the Middle East through all the tumult?
8: Of course, Brian, I'll tell you what. On October 6th, 2023, we were on a great trajectory. The Saudis were in the negotiations with the Biden administration to sign a historic normalization agreement with Israel that would have been truly transformative to the Middle East, not just because of the peace and the end of this truly sterile and sad conflict that's been going on needlessly for too long, but think about all the infrastructure agreements, all the regional integrations of security, intelligence, economic, dynamics, and so on and so forth. And then it was the Iranians and their allies and their proxies in the Gaza Strip, the Hamas terrorist organization, who managed to completely halt, throw a massive wrench in the wheel by the massacres of the morning of October 7th that Hamas committed. This is exactly what Iran does not want. Iran have seen that this is a possibility, and of course, that's the possibility that they do not want. What Iran wants, it wants to dominate the Middle East. They want the United States out of the region completely. They want to have the Gulf Arabs under their thumb to blackmail them and extort them in every way possible. And they want to destroy Israel. That's what they chant pretty much every day in Tehran, the regime supporters. So that regime is what's been disrupting through this massive militias network, the vision that you just outlined, which I believe if that regime falls, it will become a real possibility for the region.
7: Hussein Mansour is our guest, a senior fellow at the Jinsa Gurmander Center. So Hamas, it looks like they've agreed, according to reports, to disarm if the IDF backs out to the yellow line and maybe eventually out, which they would do. Eventually. And in turn, there's going to be an international force going in there. Are you optimistic? What do you think the next step is?
8: I am extremely cautiously optimistic. First, the agreement, we have to be a little accurate. I mean, the word in the media, it was reported as a disarmament agreement. It's not. It's an agreement about producing a disarmament roadmap. That is the agreed that this is now that's actually big. The agreed that this is an end goal, but the agreement itself does not produce that. It produces a 14-day period for them to sit down and negotiate the sequence in which that they want this happen. Now, there are many challenges to actually for this happening. First, we have to remember that they didn't say that they would disarm. They said that they will give their weapons to an inventory or storage, yep. Basically an escrow. So that's not really disarmament. They're just going to put it in an escrow with the Palestinian civilian administration. Another problem is that they have zero trust, of course, from Israel, understandably, with Hamas. Will Hamas actually honor all of this? And the Israelis do not want to see themselves withdrawing first before Hamas gives up their weapon. The Israelis want the sequence the other way around. They want to see Hamas giving up their weapons, and then they will withdraw. So there are actually a lot of landmines here to navigate politically and militarily. It's a good start that we know that this is Hamas now agreed that the end goal is that they will be no longer military power. But ultimately, as I said, there's a lot of things to navigate. Also, you have mediators who have different interests. A lot of Arab mediators indeed want to see Hamas completely gone. The Egyptians want to see them gone. The Saudis want to see them gone. The Emiratis want to see them gone. But they're not so much the Qataris and not so much the Turks. The Qataris and the Turks want to see Hamas becoming a political movement that still has force inside the Palestinians and disarm, but remain as a Muslim Brotherhood political movement. So here also you have different visions for the mediators themselves. Now we'll see what will come out of this. Again, it's a good start, but there are still a lot of obstacles in the way.
7: Right, and Lebanon too. I just think they'll be a lot more reasonable when they realize the money's dried up. So is the money drying up for Hamas? And I know the priority has always been Hezbollah over Hamas. Is it really drying up for them?
8: It seems so. First of all, the Iranians in a very bad situation at the moment. And the Iranians, it's important to bring the Iranian angle here. The Iranians, of course, will not want Hamas to disarm, especially given the conditions of the war. Now, the Qataris and the Turks have been pressuring Hamas because of their attempt to bring a deal for President Trump. They kicked Hamas leadership, especially Turkey, some of the members of Hamas leadership, to punish them for not agreeing to the agreement at the beginning. So Hamas definitely doesn't have the resources that they used to do. And they are probably running out of finances to pay their own people. And that's why they are willing to negotiate the way they are.
7: Fascinating time. A lot of moving parts. And I can't wait to see what emerges from Camp David. Hopefully we go back and finish the job, Hussein. Hussein Mansour, thank you so much.
8: Thank you.
7: Back in a moment.
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1: What some of them say makes them nervous is that if he wins, they fear he will lose to the Republican come November.
2: Yeah, but that's what they always say.
1: Crucial.
2: Yeah, that's their line.
1: But you're not worried about that at all?
2: Look, I want to see the Democrats control the United States Senate. Where we are aligned is we all want Democrats to control the Senate. We want Democrats to control the House. We want to neutralize some of Trump's disastrous, or as many disastrous policies as we can. On that, we are aligned. But philosophically, we have differences of very strong differences is what kind of policies we want.
3: And that is Bernie Sanders defending Abdul El-Sayed, who is running neck and neck with Haley Stevens in order to become the Democratic candidate to go against Mike Rogers over in Michigan, a purple state. What's so significant about this is that it's a purple area. I mean, he goes Republican, it goes Democrat. The president won it, I think, two of three times. Michigan is something that's always up for grabs. Mike Rogers only lost by 19,000 votes against Alyssa Slotkin. And the word is, and I believe it, as much as Abdul El-Sayed is a bright guy, he's got a medical degree, his ideas are ass backwards. He says he's not a socialist, but everything about him leads socialist. And right now he is asking Ilhan Omar to help him down the backstretch win the nomination. If you think Ilhan Omar and you think alike in Michigan, I don't think you should get the nomination, really. 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
6: Potential breakthrough for Gaza. On the Sabrady, Fox News. New commitments from Hamas as part of a previously announced ceasefire agreement, though many questions remain about implementation.
7: President Trump's Board of Peace says it has a deal for Hamas to disarm as part of a peace plan that would eventually see Israel withdraw from Gaza.
8: It's a big step for the Middle East, and people are really impressed by it, and they're surprised by it.
7: Speaking at a cabinet meeting at Camp David, President Trump says a weaker Iran was key to the breakthrough. Still, Israeli officials have signaled skepticism, and President Trump concedes,
8: will it go through its ups and downs? It's a very complex situation over there. The people are very complex.
7: A comprehensive peace plan calls for an international stabilization force to train a Palestinian police force to take over security operations in the Strip.
6: Fox's Jared Halpern at the White House. As for the fight with Iran,
8: we're hitting them very hard. And, you know, at some point, they're going to say we just can't take it anymore.
6: But the president stops short of confirming a Wall Street Journal report about a go big option from the CENTCOM commander. He also still doesn't rule out a deal, but says Iran lies and he's losing faith in them. The president also says he does not think Iran is to blame for attacks on water systems in Minnesota.
9: Ultimately, 30 communities were affected, but the disruption to water systems was minimal. Investigators haven't released many details about the suspected cyber attack, but they say the timing, the method, the access and targets are all very similar to what they've seen from Iran before.
6: Fox's Mike Tobin. A public service announcement from the FBI and EPA says water and wastewater utility companies in at least seven states have reported incidents to the FBI since Monday, some of the attacks disrupting water operations. Just getting word of a fighter jet crash in San Diego near Marine Corps Air Station Miramar. Smoke rising from the crash site in a field. No word yet on the F-35 pilot. 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
6: People attending an annual scouting event say diversity spaces are gone.
13: Those attending Scouting America's National Jamboree in West Virginia say diversity tents, like for LGBTQ scouts, were absent from this year's event. A Scouting America spokesperson said they're committed to welcoming and serving all youth, but did not address any changes made to the jamboree. All of this comes, though, after a deal reached between Scouting and the Pentagon in February, as the Pentagon provides certain support to Scouting, including logistics for the jamboree. The deal required some changes, which War Secretary Pete Hegseth had said would refocus Scouting away from diversity initiatives. The Pentagon has said its support of Scouting America would end unless the organization complied by August. Jessica Rosenthal, Fox News.
6: A new nominee for U.S. Senate in Maine is pushing back against attacks on his family.
14: The Democrat Senate nominee in Maine, Troy Jackson, and his longtime partner, Lana Peltier, are second cousins with the same great-grandparents, according to a report on the Maine Wire website based on records from Ancestry.com and tips from locals in Jackson's hometown, Allegash. They say the couple's never been legally married, although Jackson has referred to Peltier as his wife, and they have two now adult sons. Second cousin marriage is legal in most states, including Maine. Jackson's trying to win incumbent Republican Susan Collins' Senate seat. His campaign tells Fox, Susan Collins will do anything to distract from the fact that she votes with Trump 96% of the time and has sold out working people in Maine. Personal attacks on Troy's family are shameful and desperate.
6: Fox's Chris Foster. Jackson became the Democratic nominee after Graham Platner dropped out, facing multiple controversies and a rape allegation. Again, just getting word of a fighter jet crash, an F-35 going down in San Diego near Marine Corps Air Station Miramar. There is no word yet on the pilot. On Wall Street, a rally. The Dow is up 287 points. The Nasdaq's up 198. I'm Lisa Brady. This is Fox News.
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17: Happy Friday. The weather from the Community Broadcasters Weather Center looks like this. A warm and mostly sunny day. 93 degrees with just 10% chance of rain. Saturday, still nice at 91, but we bumped the rain chances up to 20%. Your best chance of rain comes Sunday, 87 and 75% chance of rain.
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0: From high atop Fox News headquarters in New York City, the most approachable radio host in America. It's Brian Kilmeade.
3: Hi, everyone. So glad you're there. It's the Brian Kilmeade Show. We have a lot to discuss today. Doron Spielman's going to be joining us, too. He's spokesperson for the Prime Minister, former VP of the City of David, and author of When the Stones Speak. Also, Judge Glock is going to be with us, too, director of research and a senior fellow at the Manhattan Institute, where he specializes in economic policy and infrastructure and technology. And we could talk a lot about the data centers that are causing some anxiety here, but absolutely necessary to move forward with AI. So before we get to Doron, let's get to the big three.
19: Number three.
20: We know that socialism is sensible, it's practical, and it's popular, and that is why our candidates are winning. That is why the establishment media is so confused.
3: Yes, the Dem divide is on display as the primary season stops down in Michigan as the Bernie bros take on the liberals led by Schumer and Governor Whitmer. The stakes have never been higher for a party that now will take socialism and see if it sells in a purple state.
19: Number two.
21: This is an absolute disaster for Europe, and it's the direct result of open borders, socialist, crazy policies. This is a vision of America's future if the socialists, the communists take power.
3: Yep, that is an advisor to Margaret Thatcher, a UK commentator. EU, we told you, Spain, the latest European nation to open up their border and get punished for it as millions flood their gates. 34 have died. When will they learn to take care of their citizens first?
19: Number one.
22: What are the prospects? Listen, we go to back to major combat operations. There's got a couple of months left to do it. This is Israel and the United States. Our target list has expanded. It'll force, I believe, a pathway for the regime to collapse.
3: Yep, that is General Jack Keane with me an hour ago. The war is spreading, and it's likely a good thing. Iran has targeted Saudi Arabia, Kuwait, Egypt, Jordan this week, and drones and rockets. And I think in the long run, this is going to let the Gulf states know who their real enemy is. And they can't just go along to get along. And that's why Saudi Arabia has called a loose coalition to work together to reopen the Red Sea. Doron Spielman joins us now. Doron, welcome back.
23: So good to see you, Brian.
3: All right. What about the news today? The president has put on Truth Social that Hamas has agreed to store or put down their weapons in turn for the IDF leaving while telling us where the tunnels are located and they could move forward with some type of Palestinian government and international force. How true are all those scenarios?
23: I think anybody who, you know, just reaches back not that long ago and remembers what Hamas is capable of. You know, this isn't dealing with Switzerland. It's not dealing with, you know, having lunch in Geneva. This is a brutal regime who literally massacred and butchered Israeli people. And therefore, anything we look at has to guarantee they don't have the ability to do that again, Brian. And that really boils down to one thing. And this is what the state of Israel insists on, that before anything, Hamas absolutely and truly, without playing any games, disarms. And unless that guarantee takes place, Israel cannot gamble with the lives of our citizens.
3: So you just talked to the prime minister. How does he feel?
23: I spoke to the prime minister, and the prime minister has been very clear in Israel's security, and he's been very strong in Israel's security. Israel right now is in Gaza. We're holding a buffer zone in Gaza, which is critical. And I'll tell you why it's critical, because we know, Brian, based on intelligence, that Hamas, they've had the last 8 months to try to turn over a new leaf, to disarm as they're supposed to do, and they've been doing the exact opposite. The last 8 months, Brian, they have not moved an inch in their ideology. They've been recruiting new terrorist fighters. They've been gathering weapons. We've uncovered plans of them trying to do another wave of terrorism in Israel. And therefore, Prime Minister Netanyahu has been very clear. And therefore, the plan that came out does not reflect our changes to that plan that we issued to the Americans. It doesn't yet reflect them. The plan has to be bulletproof so that Hamas cannot come over the border and threaten Israeli people. And again, that boils down to getting rid of those guns. There must be no guns in Gaza.
3: So you haven't seen any movement at all, even though the word is that they've agreed.
23: Hamas is playing games, Brian. Hamas, it's time for them to stop playing games. The charade is over. We know. What does it mean, Brian, for there to be movement? Hamas committed, as did Israel, to the 20-point plan. The bottom line of that plan is that they get rid of their weapons. I mean, imagine the police are in a standoff with terrorists inside a home, right? So we're the good guys. We're the police. The terrorists are Hamas. The police wouldn't lower their weapons until the terrorists lower their weapons. Right now, Hamas is still aiming their weapons at Israel. They haven't disarmed at all. And therefore, they haven't shown even an iota. And it's not really surprising. I mean, I don't think we should look at a terror regime and think that they're Mother Teresa. They haven't even made the most feeble attempts to show that they really want anything having to do with the plan that's been put forth.
3: I understand on Wednesday you took out one of the commanders from October 7th. Is that correct?
23: That is correct. And, you know, we see these people, and they're not only commanders of October 7th. The amazing thing is, Brian, after everything that's happened, after they, you know, massacred Israelis, after we entered Gaza, these same commanders have not in any way, shape, or form changed. They're up to, once again, threatening Israeli soldiers. We can see them. We see them gathering weapons. We see them digging new tunnels. And therefore, anytime we see an imminent threat against Israel, we stop that threat, which we wish we could have done on October 7th, but we learned the lesson. Israel will never allow a threat to metastasize again on any of our borders. And therefore, you know, we're standing strong. And it's not that we want to be there, Brian. You know, we send our sons and daughters into Gaza. It's not a fun place to be, but they stand proud. This generation is incredible because they know that behind them are their families. And it's actually an awesome thing to see this young generation in Israel that are such a golden generation protecting the country by standing on that line in Gaza and making sure that Hamas can't threaten Israel.
3: So there's two lines, I understand. There's a white line and a yellow line. And they asked the IDF, they said they'll back up to the yellow line. Do you want to describe that in terms of slowly getting out of Gaza if certain things are done?
23: Well, I'll tell you what would happen if we move back. And this is really the policy of the state of Israel. And, you know, I've discussed this at the highest levels. Hamas is just waiting for us to move back to the yellow line, to move back from our positions. There is absolutely no doubt, as you can imagine, Hamas continually talks about committing another massacre in Israel. All they would do the moment we move back right now, and they still have their guns and nothing's changed, not their ideology. They still have their guns. They would just move forward. So Hamas is waiting for us to move back so they can move forward. And moving forward means we have to understand the distances here. It's not like dealing with an enemy that's 2,000 miles away. Brian, from the border of these communities, from these farms, the distance between them and this line is a few miles. So even giving up 1 mile and allowing Hamas to move forward is putting Israeli families, and again, these families are only rebuilding their homes, they're clearing out the blood and the rubble, and putting another enemy right on the doorstep. And the Israeli people don't want that. And I will tell you, I'm incredibly proud to be working for this prime minister because he so has the interests of the Israeli people in his absolute priority, and he's not going to allow this to happen, and he shouldn't.
3: So the president put this on Truth Social a few hours ago. Today, the Board of Peace reached an historic agreement with the complete disarmament of Hamas and all other armed groups in Gaza. This is a monumental step forward for peace and security. The agreement is a critical step towards Gaza finally being governed by a new Palestinian government that will work closely with the Board of Peace, being the Palestinian people. All the same, Israel will have the security it deserves with Gaza no longer used as a base for terror. So obviously the president feels more optimistic than you.
23: The president, by the way, I really have to say that there has never been anybody in the White House like President Trump. He truly is the greatest friend of Israel. He's incredibly close to the prime minister. I was there as soon as the prime minister left the meeting, and I asked him how was the meeting in Washington, and he said this was one of the best meetings I've ever had. I mean, they've known each other for 40 years. President Trump has acknowledged that Israel's enemies and the enemies of the U.S., most importantly, Iran, where he's just so courageous and standing alone only with Israel to fight this enemy. And I have no doubt, nor does the prime minister, that President Trump wants what's best for Israel. In this specific case, Brian, he's not in the weeds. And, you know, I understand it. He's managing the most important country in the world and multiple wars. In the weeds, we have intelligence. And the intelligence tells us that Hamas is planning another attack and the rearming to do so. And it will be historic. What President Trump says will be historic as soon as Hamas does the very simple task of rearming. And by rearming, by disarming. And by disarming, it does not mean that they are going to check their guns at the door and then be able to take them out whenever they want. Disarming means their guns are gone, no guns in Gaza. And as soon as that happens, and I believe that the president will support the prime minister in this, once there are no guns in Gaza, we can look to a much brighter future for Israelis and for the Gazan people.
3: Right now, the president's considering all options when it comes to Iran. Do you believe if it comes down to Epic Fury 2, that type of attack, not the 14 days that just happened, for the 24 hours, do you believe the IDF will be involved?
23: I know that we're standing ready to be involved. I mean, you know, the president is the major partner here, Brian, and he's calling the shots on this battle with Iran. It went back in June 2025. We had launched, and the president then came on the 12th day and dropped those incredible bombs on Fordo and the other nuclear sites.
3: 2025.
23: Right now, the president is absolutely leading. And we trust, we agree on the outcome. So the president has said he wants to try, if he wants to try diplomacy, we will go along. If he wants to try kinetic, we will go along. If he calls on us, our boys and girls, it's incredible. They're willing to fly 2,000 miles in fighter jets over crazy territory in order to attack this regime, because we know that this regime threatens us. And both Prime Minister Netanyahu, and this was reaffirmed in the White House, along with President Trump, agree that there's no outcome that leaves Iran with nuclear weapons. It's just a no-go. And since we have that commitment and we trust him so much, we're willing to stand and stand by his side in every scenario.
3: How do they still have weapons? How do they still have drones? How do they still have rockets after what you guys did for Epic Fury, and you had a different name for it, something like Lion? And how are they still armed?
23: You know, as much as their arms have dwindled and we've taken them out and reduced their stockpiles by 90%, that 10% is still there. At 10%, you know, it could be hiding under someone's home. It's a huge country. The country is around 40 times the size of Israel. I mean, if you even overlay it over America, it's massive. And so therefore, it's finding needles in haystacks, and it would require more kinetic energy. And, you know, this is what this regime is about. From the time in June 2025, Midnight Hammer, what we call Rising Lion, from the moment it stopped, they immediately went back, Brian, to regathering weapons. I mean, it's unbelievable. It's just like Hamas and Gaza. The moment that they could kind of turn a new leaf and try to do something better for the Iranian people, what do? They try to rebuild the nuclear program, gather drones. We found boats with components in them. We stopped boats. The U.S. stopped boats with components, but they immediately went back to try to rearm. But the important thing, the most important thing, is that they don't have that uranium. That enriched uranium is taken out of Iran so that they cannot produce a nuclear weapon, which is what they want to do, so that they can hold the world hostage and God forbid, do worse.
3: Yeah, I guess so. The other thing would be, do you believe that this current regime, I guess run by the IRGC, is more problematic and threatening than the Grand Ayatollah and his regime?
23: I think that they are not more threatening. I think that they're the same. I think they carry the very same ideology. The difference is that the Ayatollah Khamenei's regime, was seen to be, there would be disaster if it was attacked, and it would reap, you know, absolute bedlam all over the world. And Israel and the United States showed that regime was, while it has strength, much of its war was really a paper tiger, and that its skies, it has no aerial protection anymore. Israel and the United States are able to strike freely over the skies of Iran, and we've taken out all of the leadership. So the current Mujtaba Khamenei, he doesn't have any commanders to turn to. They've all been taken out. So he's turning to one guy. He checks his little list. Oh, that guy's been taken out. He goes to number two. That guy's been taken. He's now at number four, which is the guy who is repairing the refrigerator inside one of the offices. So it's a different game, but the intent is the same. And what that means is we have an incredible opportunity, Israel and the United States, to bring about a lasting solution whereby Iran cannot threaten the world with a nuclear weapon. And the president has shown enormous courage, and so has Prime Minister Netanyahu. And I think we're going to look back, Brian, 5 years, 10 years, 100 years, and say this was a time when really only these two men, no one else has come to the fore, despite the president's request. These two men in our countries are really standing against the greatest evil, and God willing, we're going to stop it before it can get any worse.
3: This wave has, the UAE was target number one, Israel was target number two. The UAE has not been hit over the last month, and neither of Israel. Do you think there's a connection there? Why is that?
23: They know, first of all, Israel and the UAE have the closest of friendships, and we've shared technology with them. And therefore, you know, they're protected, and they know that if they strike Israel, the prime minister has said that will be the sorriest day of their lives. Israel will respond fiercely against Iran. And so therefore, they can fire their weapons like they do at civilian centers and at United States bases all over the Middle East, Kuwait, Bahrain, Jordan, firing it in instance. They know if they cross the line with Israel, we will respond and go directly to the nerve center. And therefore, they're thinking twice before they do it. If they had a nuclear weapon, God only knows, I'm sure that they would probably try. But right now they're deterred. And therefore, this is the time when your enemy is off balance. When the enemy is off balance, it's the time to use whatever power at your hands, whether it's diplomatic or military, to make sure that they cannot stand up again and strike you back.
3: Gotcha. Doran Spielman, thanks so much. It's going to be an interesting time when it emerges from the battle plan from Camp David over the weekend. Doran, it has so much at stake. Spokesman for the Prime Minister's Office, former VP of City of David, and author of When the Stones Speak. Thanks so much. Have a great weekend, sir.
23: Thank you so much, Brian.
3: You got
23: it.
3: Stay safe. Back in a moment.
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1: If fewer than 3 out of 10 Democratic voters have a favorable view of Chuck Schumer, do you think that he should lead your party in the Senate?
2: Well, he's got a very tough job. And so my view is we should get through the 2026 election, see what voters say, but also at the same time be prepared for the presidential election, because it would be really good, of course, to win the Senate and the House. But ultimately, we need to make sure we have a Democrat in the White House.
3: Yeah, that'll be the scariest thing ever. Senator Chris Van Hollen weighs in, who is just a nightmare. He is actually pro-socialist now. This guy will say anything. Lost his mind over in Maryland. But maybe it's just a left-wing state. But he is truly, the guy's having martinis or margaritas with terrorists over in El Salvador. He lost me at that. And every, you know, going out against Marco Rubio, one of the most talented secretaries of states ever. So this guy's done, but he's weighing in there. Of course, he's not for Chuck Schumer. That's read between the lines there. I can't wait to see everybody at Red Bank, New Jersey, October 16th. On the 17th in Westbury, WABC listeners, Clearwater, Florida, November 7th, and on November 8th in Jacksonville, and November 21st in Chesterfield, think St. Louis. Go to BrianKilmeade.com. I'm doing a United States tour. It's a red, white, and blue night that you like no other.

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1: There is a lot of pushback against data centers in communities, and there's, I think, a really good reason for that. I mean, it is true that multi-megawatt and even approaching gigawatt data centers create a lot of friction in communities. They create a war for resources and power. They can be built in ways that are really bad for the environment. And per square foot, they create a tremendously low amount of jobs after the initial construction projects are done. So there is real tension to work out there. And it honestly, it remains to be seen how profitable a gigawatt campus can be.
2: And they'll say, that is John Johnson talking about data centers and what you should look out for. And there's some bipartisan worry on both sides, whether it's where they're being built or how they're being built or the sustainable jobs, whether it's taking up farmland or whether it's being too close to cities, or they have to, you know, what kind of water level do they use? What kind of power are they going to need? Judge Glock joins us now, the director of research and the senior fellow at the Manhattan Institute, where he specializes in economic policy, infrastructure, and technology. Judge, it's one of those rare things where I see kind of Republicans and Democrats, more Democrats, but they're saying, hey, what's going on with these data centers? I need to discuss this first. That seems healthy.
3: You're absolutely right, Brian. If you look at this is an unbelievably new industry. 20 years ago, even 10 years ago, obviously we weren't talking about this in much of the U.S. And since the release of ChatGPT in 2022, it's absolutely exploded. So what you're seeing is this new explosion in data centers across the United States. A lot of local concerns of this are, as there often are, with a new industry that's growing and building in local communities. And I think what a lot of people want is transparency from a lot of these companies building them. But there's also concerns around just the visual impact, the noise, and some other things. But I think not enough of the stories getting out about the benefits of these data centers for local communities, because they can, in some circumstances, be absolutely huge.
2: So let's talk about that. We know that immediately to build them, you need pipe fitters, you need plumbers, you need electricians, you need people. But once you build them, the benefit, I understand, the community is the tax dollars, because it's going to be sustainable. But you're not going to need a big staff, correct?
3: Yeah, which is a plus and a minus in one sense. So some of these finished data centers really only have a few dozen people working for them. For a very large tens of thousands or even hundreds of thousands of square feet, that's not a lot for a local economic development project. But they do throw off just incredible amounts of tax revenue. Profiled before Loudoun County, Virginia, where they're paying almost half of all taxes in the county, allowed the county to reduce the tax rate by 40% over the past 10 to 15 years. There's other places like Moreau County in Oregon, where they're paying a third of all property taxes. So these massive benefits that can ideally help lower some of those local property tax rates. And because there's so few people working there, there's not a ton of traffic coming up. There's not a lot of requirements for police or other services. So they cost very little for these local communities to support, but they give a lot of tax revenue.
2: So when the president signed an executive order saying supply your own power, I'm thinking those mini nuclear power plants that they're talking about, green lighting. What are you thinking? Where does the power generate from for the data centers?
3: Well, a lot of it's going to come from good old fossil fuels. You're going to see a lot more gas turbines be restarted. Obviously, a lot of these data center companies are excited about the possibility of nuclear. You actually saw a big deal signed in Pennsylvania to restart the old Three Mile Island nuclear power plant, which some of your listeners may remember had suffered not a meltdown, but a minor nuclear accident back in the 70s. But the demand for power of these is so high, they're just starting up anything they can, anywhere they can. On the whole, I think that's going to be good for American energy and electricity. But it's also good to make sure these data centers actually pay the cost of the electricity they're consuming, which hasn't always been the case. But most of the time you see these data centers actually doing a real effort to make sure there's new power coming online along with the data centers.
2: So the CEO of Potmos Hosting, they built smaller ones, and he says that he has a huge problem with the behemoth companies building these monstrous data centers. I want to get your take, but I want you to hear his point of view. Cut 44.
1: the real sweet spot is that Goldilocks zone for a data center, and data centers can be built in a way that's really sustainable. Patmos built the first actually assessed clean energy data center in history, but that happens in like the 10 to 50 megawatt zone. That's also where the economics make the most sense. And we think that's where the market's really going. And I think there is rightful friction and hesitation against big tech promises. And so we'll see where that happens, but it might surprise you to know that I'm not entirely opposed to data center moratoriums of 100 megawatts or more.
2: What do you think about that, Judge? Do you need the 100 megawatts or more?
3: Well, I'm a big believer in capitalism, so I think the market's going to settle this question. Obviously, a lot of big companies in America think you need these. You're looking at what now appears to be a $50 billion data center being built in Richland Parish, Louisiana. And yeah, you see hundreds of thousands of square feet. You see over a gigawatt in power use, so many multiples of what the speaker there was mentioning. I think he is talking his book a little bit, which is understandable. He's worried about competition from those big data centers, and there's certainly going to be a place for those smaller ones in the future. But we're going to need the entire range of data centers for all the things we're going to keep doing and doing more online.
2: And Judge, you know, it's no secret that it's harder to build things in these blue states. In New York, they just had a moratorium, right? Not going to build it. We're going to build a solar plant center, have a solar farm. We're not going to build a data center. And in California, it's almost impossible. So, and they want to get rid of gas cars. So that's not going to be possible. It's going to be up to the next governor to realize it, just like it's not possible with all these other pie in the sky promises. So what's going to happen to states like that when it comes to having AI and when it comes to storage? Your phone bills and everything else are going to be more expensive.
3: Yeah, it's a real shame because states like New York, which are seeing increased taxes, which are seeing increased out-migration to other states, which are actually seeing higher electricity prices, not from data centers, but from all of the green energy mandates they're putting on their electricity sector. And something that could actually help pay a lot of these local taxes could make a lot of people in the state unbelievably wealthy. Just for example, you see many people in Pennsylvania or elsewhere selling their land for millions or tens of millions of dollars for these data centers. They're totally foregoing all of those benefits. Now, again, I understand why some local communities may have concerns about the noise or the placement or any particular aspects of the data center, but it should just foreclose that possibility entirely. Yeah, absolutely crazy. They're missing out on one of the biggest booms in American history and cutting off all of their local taxpayers, all of the workers who could benefit from this. And frankly, there a lot of those are going to move to other places that are more welcoming of economic growth.
2: Yeah, I mean, there's no doubt about it, but we already saw this with fracking, didn't we? When we saw the blue states just say, no, we're not going to do that. And then we watch Ohio, and we watch Pennsylvania, and we watch Oklahoma, literally, and Texas, of course, boom, because of fracking. And, you know, you do environmental studies, you be smart about it, and then you build it.
3: Absolutely, Brian. I don't understand, frankly, why some people aren't angrier about the fracking bans. I know they are, but there's lots of people that are living in tiny, you know, two-bedroom houses or even trailers that are sitting on what could be $10 million land, and the government's refusing them to get that money. I would be just spitting bullets, and you're actually going to see a similar situation with data centers here. A lot of working-class Americans out there who could provide for generations if they were just allowed to develop are being shut off just like they were in the fracking situation.
2: Judge Glock is with us. He's director of research and a senior fellow at the Manhattan Institute. So, Judge, the other thing is pipelines. You know, we watch pipelines. They have to be built around New York to get and Massachusetts, and they got to go and get oil and gas from other countries, while Pennsylvania says, no problem, bring it on. So that's one thing. I think New Jersey is also a problem with that, too. That, to me, is really ignorance when it comes to pipelines. Yes, of course, if there's some type of terror attack, they might hit a pipeline. That might be a problem, but that's a terror attack. I know the president was talking to doing some barter with the governor to get it done. Do you know where that's at?
3: I don't know where that particular situation is at, but you're entirely right that it's an incredible own goal or kind of shooting themselves in the foot in these circumstances. One, for oil pipelines, the alternative to moving it on a pipeline is moving it by truck, which wastes more energy, which is more dangerous, which are all the other things. And on the natural gas sort of pipelines, this is the foremost sector of growth in the energy field right now. Natural gas is what's powering a lot of these new data centers. It's what's powering the build up. It's very quick. It's relatively clean, actually. There's a lot of benefits to this. And all of the people that maybe 5-6 years ago that were hoping to move the entire electricity sector green now have to at least privately admit that's impossible. we have an unbelievable growth in energy. These data centers do use a lot. It's about 6% of all electricity right now, and it's going to grow to about 20% in a decade. Like, this is just a huge amount of electricity. And there's no way to meet that without pipelines, without more natural gas, without more fracking that you already discussed. And the idea that they can do this by doing like what New York did, not only banning new data centers, but shutting down the Indian Point nuclear power plant, trying to solve this all through solar power panels and windmills. It's just foolish. There's no way it's going to happen. And those more pro-development states are going to figure this out and get those gains.
2: So where are we at with nuclear? I know the president's efforting to pick up the pace when it comes to getting nuclear. We know it burns clean, and we know where everyone's wary of the risk. So your thoughts about where we're at with nuclear? Because now the Europeans are realizing they made a mistake in overreacting to what happened in Japan, and they're realizing it too, aren't they?
3: Yeah. So one of the simplest things we can do is stop closing down the nuclear power plants we have. I mean, this is an absolutely insane thing. Whatever your opinions on starting new plants up, the fact that we have states like California with Diablo and New York with Indian Point, actually closing them down is just absolutely foolish. And I really can't see the logic to it. Even for if you're a climate change fanatic, that was green energy for them. And yet, nonetheless, they still forced the closure. So stopping that is important. I think states are realizing, again, say starting up the Three Mile Island, Pennsylvania, that this can happen and they can do it. Now, the big change is actually in the Nuclear Regulatory Commission, which President Trump is pointing some very strong people right there that are single-mindedly focused on making sure America leads in nuclear energy. And I actually talked with the chairman not so long ago, and they're removing the unnecessary paperwork. They're removing the tests that don't have anything to do with contemporary nuclear power. They're encouraging what these call small modular reactors that, to your point, can power some of these data centers ideally. I'm pretty bullish in the long run on this. There's a lot of possibility. And with our energy demand being what it is, we have to rely on all sorts of possible power, and nuclear's got to be part of it.
2: And Judge Glock, I do not want to get you into politics, but I just want to know, if the Democrats do get back into power, has the green fever broken? Do you still think we're going to have people making statements like we're going to get rid of oil and gas cars, and we're going to exist without data centers, and we're going to, you know, everyone's going to have a solar panel in their living room? Do you think that Al Gore mania, what Joe Biden ran on, is that fever broken for both sides?
3: I think it's going to be mainly rhetorical from now on, in the sense of they're going to talk a lot about it. But in terms of actually pushing policies, especially at the federal level, that are going to drive up prices, they know the American public is not going to put up with that right now. They were pushing this in the 2010s or early 2020s when you had basically stable electricity prices. But with the recent inflation, which the increase in a lot of the green energy mandates that they've been putting on in recent years, you've seen a very sharp increase in electricity prices. Frankly, actually in the states that have seen the least data center growth, which contradicts those people who say this is all because of data centers. And the idea that they can actually transition the economy away from this while having this incredibly growth electricity, I think privately they know that's impossible.
2: I just hope that fever is broken. We can get back to the real world and stop debating the Paris Climate Change Summit. Nobody brings that up anymore. I hope it changes. It stays that way. Judge, not only are you a fountain of information, you even have a fantastic radio and television voice. And I am very jealous. Judge, thanks so much for joining us.
3: Thanks so much, Brian. It was a lot of fun.
2: Back in a moment.
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1: I want your viewers to say how much I love to watch Israel eliminating the Hamas leadership.
2: Then you may
1: well,
2: like
1: well,
2: this
1: I know,
2: question.
1: I know that upsets a lot of your viewers and a lot of your founders.
2: Yeah.
1: So, but I think it's a great thing. The question is, where does your trash outlet come from and who's funding it? And now you're sticking a microphone in my face. So.
2: It's on your face. Are you okay with Prime Minister Netanyahu being
1: okay,
2: in the United States?
1: I love killing Hamas leadership.
3: That is John Fetterman being harassed by some pro-Palestinian outlet who wants to know how he feels about Bibi Netanyahu being what they say is a terrorist or should be arrested by the ICC. And Fetterman will just take that on. One thing, he is, like me, he's vehemently pro-Israel. Not that every country's perfect. We're not perfect. But the thing about us, we try to be. And your most criticism on Israel is that they're defending themselves. They don't wait to be victimized. You hit them once, they're going to hit you 10 times. I don't care how popular it is. And you'll find out when Netanyahu is gone and the next prime minister's in, whenever that is, you'll realize if the guy or the woman is worth anything, which they will be, they will do the same thing. Their different policies will be on economics and maybe messaging. But when it comes to security, there's not a sliver of difference between any party that emerges from Israel. You might think Netanyahu is the worst. I don't. He's out for his country. There's nothing wrong with that. And he's got a great relationship with the president. So good, the president will get mad. And he'll get mad at the president. And it doesn't matter. That's called respect. Okay, you felt like I went too far. I feel like you got a point of view. How do we move forward? And they move forward. Right now, the president of the United States is having a cabinet meeting, but he's having it at Camp David. What I think substantive meetings will take place afterwards, and it'll take place about going forward with Epic Fury 2, they're going to really look to pound Iran once and for all. And I think there'll be convulsions and there'll be some proxy action. But in the end, we got to bring this thing to a head because the current situation is Iran thinks by surviving, they're winning. And we're not hearing enough. We're not hearing enough about the hits that we're doing, the damage that we're inflicting on Iran and the setbacks in which they're experiencing, because we just don't see the video. I want you to hear Rebecca Heinrichs talk about what China is doing. How are they getting rearmed? We think China is sending weapons. Cut five.
4: If the United States is going to be restrained by not delivering these weapons, we would expect the Chinese obviously not to be helping the country that we are in a war with right now. It would be a major escalation on the part of the Chinese to get engaged in this.
3: And Ambassador Matt Whitaker of NATO, cut six.
5: China needs to stay out of this fight. We have all sorts of both military and economic ways to deal with this type of situation.
3: Yeah, and that's the message. You want to come here in September? I know about the covert and I know about the axis of evil and all that, but I hope there's a practical side to China. I also saw the Secretary of Treasury say they're slowing down their delivery of rare earth. Join me Sunday, 10 o'clock, on One Nation, among my guests, Douglas Brinkley, Bruce Blakeman. We're going to have Jimmy Failla and Lieutenant Colonel Robert Schaefer, leadership, the Green Beret way. Don't miss 10 o'clock. Thanks for listening. Brian Kilmeade here.
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9: A fighter jet crash in California. Elisa Brady, Fox News. It happened in San Diego near Marine Air Station Miramar. The Marines just confirming that the pilot of an F-35B has been recovered after ejecting.
4: We don't have a lot of information about what exactly unfolded or might have gone wrong here, but we do know that reports of this crash started coming in around 10 o'clock this morning.
9: Fox's Natalie Chuck, that's West Coast time, so about 2 hours ago.
4: I did speak with an official at the base. I asked if they could explain, is this a training situation? What exactly was this plane doing, this F-35 doing? They said that they didn't have those details right now.
9: San Diego fire officials responding earlier to a brush fire in a field from the crash. President Trump says all Iran does is make him angry with public claims about negotiations he says are not true.
10: I'm losing faith in them because they do lie.
9: He's still not ruling out a deal, but also says the U.S. will be hitting Iran very hard after this week's attempted attack on U.S. forces in Jordan, adding that at some point they'll say they can't take it anymore. This during a cabinet meeting at Camp David, where he also defended a settlement deal with the IRS that's now delaying a vote on his attorney general nominee.
11: President Trump says the Justice Department is correct that a $1.8 billion anti-weaponization fund created as part of a settlement with the IRS and Justice Department is dead.
10: But, you know, I wish it weren't, to be honest with you. I think people were horribly treated, horribly abused.
11: That settlement agreement is stalling a confirmation vote for acting Attorney General Todd Blanche. A pair of Republicans, John Cornyn and Tom Tillis, are demanding written assurances from DOJ officials about the deal. President Trump endorsed Cornyn's challenger, Texas Attorney General Ken Paxton, in the state's heated GOP primary earlier this year.
9: Fox's Jared Halpern at the White House. 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
9: Seattle's mayor outlining priorities for finding the city's next police chief after the sudden resignation of top cop Sean Barnes, who stepped down just hours after reports the mayor was planning to fire him over limited time spent in the city.
14: Now, this all follows days of scrutiny over the city's response to Sunday night's deadly shooting, ending with three dead, four others injured. Now, it took about 5 hours for police and Mayor Wilson to hold their first news conference following the violence, announcing a suspect was in custody. Now, it wasn't until the next day today, 17 hours later, to confirm a second suspect had died and a third remained unaccounted for. Chief Barnes was also out of town at a law enforcement conference when the shooting happened. Now, he's led Seattle PD since January of last year and, according to reports, spent at least 47 days out of town this year on law enforcement conference trips and visits to his family in Chicago.
9: Fox's Sarah Allegri in Seattle, where some city council members and activists have pushed back on the now former chief being forced out. A heartbreaking milestone in Arizona for the Guthrie family. Fox's Claudia Cowan.
15: Exactly 6 months ago, Nancy Guthrie's son-in-law dropped her off at her Tucson home after a family dinner. She has not been seen or heard from since. Despite doorbell camera video of the suspected kidnapper, no one has been named or identified. None of the ransom notes have been authenticated, and there's been no proof of life. Pima County investigators say they're following up on leads and that analysis of DNA and digital evidence continues. While Nancy's daughter, Today Show host Savannah Guthrie, holds out hope her 84-year-old mother will be found. In a new video this week, she appealed to her mother's abductor.
16: I'm asking you, begging you, to do the right thing now. Make the right choice.
9: The family still offering a $1 million reward. An hour to the close on Wall Street, a rally. The Dow's up 286. And Lisa Brady, this is Fox News.
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21: Happy Friday. The weather from the Community Broadcasters Weather Center looks like this. A warm and mostly sunny day. 93 degrees with just 10% chance of rain. Saturday, still nice at 91, but we bumped the rain chances up to 20%. Your best chance of rain comes Sunday, 87, and 75% chance of rain.
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4: 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They're planning on euthanizing this dog after a provoked incident of biting. Provoked. 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Unbelievable times we live in. We've got all the other news of the day. We'll get to your calls coming up as well. 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
9: 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And the other news of the day in your calls, 800-941-SHAWN this Friday. 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
11: A mishap. I'm Lisa Brady, Fox News. That's how the Marines are describing what happened near Air Station Miramar in San Diego, where an F-35B fighter jet went down earlier today. The pilot ejected and was taken to a medical facility, the crash leaving a blackened, smoldering area in a field.
12: Marine officials initially confirming emergency crews were responding to an aircraft mishap. The incident comes after a B-52 bomber jet crashed at Edwards Air Force Base outside of Los Angeles, killing 8 people.
11: Fox's Kristen Goodwin. The Marine Corps says the pilot in today's crash has non-life-threatening injuries. President Trump says he's losing faith in talks with Iran and suggesting fighting will continue for now while also claiming success.
13: We're in for 5 months and we have obliterated their military capacity. Again, they've got some left. But soon they won't have some left.
11: During a Camp David cabinet meeting, the president also saying a weaker Iran helped lead to a deal in Gaza for Hamas to disarm and Israeli forces to eventually withdraw, a framework that's part of a broader peace plan. Seattle has a new police chief for now.
14: Mayor Katie Wilson's apologized for the slow sharing of information with the public after Sunday's mass shooting at the Bite of Seattle Food Festival and accepted Police Chief Sean Barnes' resignation despite his support from Seattle City Council.
15: As the mayor, I have a different window into the police department than many of our council members.
14: She thanks him for his service and names Deputy Andre Sales as interim chief.
15: Interim Chief Sales and I share a vision for what public safety in Seattle looks like, and he is ready to do the work it takes to get us there.
14: He says the search continues for more suspects in the shooting involving rival gangs. One is in custody, another is believed to be one of the three people killed.
11: Fox's Chris Foster. The former chief's resignation followed controversy over time spent out of Seattle and reports that was likely about to get him fired. Wall Street rallies. The Dow up 277 points at the bell. 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
11: Investigators just releasing early ransom notes in the Nancy Guthrie search 6 months after the 84-year-old was last seen alive in Arizona. They're hoping someone will recognize handwriting in one note. The Pima County Sheriff's Department says it has distinctive linguistic characteristics. The first note, sent February 2nd, said Guthrie was safe but scared and demanded cryptocurrency. The second note said she had died shortly after being taken. A discarded SpaceX rocket could soon crash into the moon.
18: A rocket from Elon Musk's SpaceX that once delivered lunar landers to space will itself crash into the moon next week. It is the upper stage of a Falcon 9 rocket that launched in January of last year but was never discarded into solar orbit and is now traveling at about 7 times the speed of sound. It will collide with the visible side of the moon in the early morning hours of August 5th, and it should be visible from the eastern United States. It's expected to kick up lunar dust and be watched by NASA's Lunar Reconnaissance Orbiter. A Chinese rocket made a similar crash, leaving fresh craters back in 2022.
11: Fox's Evan Brown. There's a recall of Ram pickups over a seatbelt issue.
19: Stellantis is recalling 1.5 million Ram 1500 pickup trucks worldwide from the 2019 to 2026 model years that may have been built with seatbelt buckle anchors, not properly anchored to second row driver's side or center row seat belts, which could seriously impact seatbelt performance in a crash. Stellantis saying it's aware of one potentially related injury tied to the recall, no fatalities. The defective seat belts will be fixed for free. Jeff Manasso, Fox News.
11: Recapping stocks, the Dow and the NASDAQ extending rallies. The Dow up 276, NASDAQ up 251, the S&P up 52 points. I'm Lisa Brady, Fox News.
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22: Happy Friday. The weather from the Community Broadcasters Weather Center looks like this. A warm and mostly sunny day. 93 degrees with just 10% chance of rain. Saturday, still nice at 91, but we bumped the rain chances up to 20%. Your best chance of rain comes Sunday, 87, and 75% chance of rain.
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10: The major averages ending the last trading day of the week and month higher on strong tech earnings as Amazon's blockbuster earnings results ease fears over AI spending. Amazon stock surging over 15% on cloud strength and posting its fastest revenue growth in 4 years. However, Apple stock tumbled over 7%, dragging its market capitalization down by $358 billion after the iPhone maker's September quarter outlook failed to impress investors. Apple is also warning that supply constraints will hurt growth. The Magnificent Seven big cap tech stocks were mostly higher, led by Amazon, Alphabet, and Meta. The trio adding hundreds of billions of dollars to their market caps this week. The Dow up 277 points. The Nasdaq higher by 252. S&P 500 up 52. That's your Fox Business Report. I'm Hillary Rybarski, invested in you.
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5: 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I'm Mark Lynch. 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I'm Mark Lynch, and I approve this message.
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